0: possession in a long time that the Panthers will start a drive on their own side of the field. .357 to go in the half. Three receivers in the contest. Andrew Moore's in the contest for the first time at one of the receiver positions. Abel Anaya in the gun. Play clock at one. They got it off and just in time. Anaya back to throw. Throws down the middle and it is intended for Andrew Moore. Good coverage there, but Moore almost made a great catch down around the 25-yard line. Coverage that time by Colton Overmeyer, a junior, number 14. Good coverage. Ineligible man downfield. Andrew Moore, the intended receiver, was covered and went downfield.
1: Penalty is 5 yards. Still first down.
0: 5 yard penalty. It will remain first down. Ball marked on the 44 of the Panthers, first and 15. Three receivers split left this time. Jeremiah Edwards to the left of Abel Anaya. Anaya hands it off to Edwards. Edwards right side. Edwards gets back the penalty yardage, and he is into, they're going to mark him right at midfield. So he gets back the penalty yardage plus one. Second down and nine. The ball's at midfield. Clock running at 3:30 to go here in the first half. 41-12 West Ottawa. Panthers send two receivers to the right, one to the left on this play. And now they switch the receivers around. Looks a little discombobulated right now. Play clock is at 8. We do have a play clock here at West Ottawa Stadium. Anaya's going to keep it up the middle. He's got running room. Anaya to the 45. Anaya to the 40. Anaya 35. And Anaya finally brought down at around the 30. And I think inside the 30. Anaya took it up the middle, then scooted to his left. He ends up picking up 25 yards. He's now over 100 yards rushing in this first half.
1: First down for the Panthers.
0: First down West Ottawa at the Mattawan 26. Two receivers on the right, one on the left. Anaya hands it off to Edwards up the middle. Edwards to the 25. Edwards to the 20. Edwards breaking loose. He's inside the 10 down to about the 9. The Panthers cannot be stopped right now. First and goal to go, Panthers from the 9-yard line. Anaya in the gun. Mattawan's defense trying to get set. Edwards gets the handoff up the middle. He's to the 5. He's down to about the 3. Gain of 6 for Edwards. Panthers trying to cash in on that fumble recovery by Ryder Barrett. Bryson Carrasco-Silva will check in for Jeremiah Edwards at running back. Second and goal, Panthers. Under 2 minutes to go, first half. Second and goal from the 3. Carrasco-Silva gets the handoff. He is hit. He plows ahead to about the 1. Third down. Third and goal to go from the 1. Carrasco-Silva checks out. Back in is Edwards. 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Holland's Cool FM. Third and goal for the Panthers from the Mattawan 1. Anaya in the gut. He's got Edwards to his right. I don't know who's got the ball, but it is a Panther touchdown. It looked like the two were meshed together. Was it Edwards? It was Jeremiah Edwards, his 4th touchdown of this game.

with 1 minute exactly to go here in this first half. It's now West Ottawa 47, Mattawan 12. Bosma's extra point is up, and it is no good. So Bosma's missed two straight extra points. 1 minute to go here. I believe that will activate the running clock for the second half if Mattawan does not score in the next 60 seconds. So West Ottawa has had seven possessions tonight. They have scored seven touchdowns. They have taken advantage of three Mattawan turnovers, two interceptions, and a fumble recovery.

0: Bosma tees up the ball at the 40-yard line. Manawan will get the football to start the second half. But it has been all West Ottawa so far from the opening kickoff. Bosma approaches the ball. Here's a ground ball, and taking a knee at the 32-yard line is Connor McWinney, a sophomore running back. So the Wildcats will have the football with 58 seconds left in the half. Their last possession resulted in a 62-yard touchdown pass from Ethan Saunders to Jude Kerens. They marked the ball at the 33. Manawan does have two timeouts remaining. Two receivers split left, one on the right. Saunders is in the gun. They've gone out of the shotgun pretty much the entire second quarter. Four-man front for the Panthers. Saunders hands it off to Brady Mickelson as he tries to sweep right in, and he gets nothing. Ryan Montgomery in on the tackle with help from Alex Carrier. No gain for Mickelson. And Manawan does not take a timeout. Clock is at 33 seconds. Play clock at 24. I think Josh Harbor just wants to get to the locker room and try to reorganize the troops. Clock now down to 20 seconds. Two receivers right, one on the left. Saunders in the gun. Saunders hands it off up the middle, and there's running room for Mickelson, and he'll have a first down out to the 44-yard line. And time will run out in the first half. One half in the books here at West Ottawa Stadium. It has been all Panthers so far. They've had seven possessions. They have put it in the end zone all seven times. They lead it over Manawan by a score of 47-12. We'll take a break and come back with our halftime report. 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
0: With our producer, Brian Spencer, this is Greg Chandler here at West Ottawa Stadium. Welcome to our halftime show. It is West Ottawa 47, Mattawan 12 at the half. West Ottawa had seven first-half possessions. They scored seven touchdowns. The Panthers took the opening kickoff. They went 65 yards in 10 plays. Jeremiah Edwards scored on a three-yard run. Noah Bosma kicked the extra point, 7-0. Panthers led. Mattawan came back with a 71-yard, nine-play drive and was capped off on a 15-yard run by Blake Mahorney. The extra point snap, the snap on the extra point was botched. The kick was not attempted. No good. 7-6 West Ottawa with the lead. Panthers came back with a 55-yard four-play drive. Edwards scored on a 6-yard run. That made it 14-6 in favor of the home team. That with 1:48 to go. On the next possession, Ethan Saunders had his pass intercepted by sophomore defensive back Braden Overbeek, and Overbeek returned it down to the 2-yard line. That set up an Abel Anaya 2-yard touchdown run. Panthers scored two touchdowns in a span of 49 seconds, and they led 21-6 after the first quarter. The Panthers added to their lead in the second quarter. Edwards scored on a 7-yard run to make it 28-6. Then it was Bryson Carrasco Silva on an 11-yard touchdown run. That made it 35-6. Mattawan came back with a 62-yard touchdown pass from Saunders to Cairns. That made it 35-12. But then West Ottawa came back with two more scores to close out the half, a 10-yard touchdown run by Anaya, and then Jeremiah Edwards' fourth touchdown of the first half, a 1-yard run, and that made it 47-12 in favor of the Black and Silver. Looking at some numbers from the first half, Abel Anaya, over 200 yards of total offense unofficially, 11 rushes for 121 yards and a pair of touchdowns on the ground. He's also 4 of 7 through the air for 83 yards. Jeremiah Edwards, 73 yards on 11 carries and 4, count them, 4 touchdowns. Braden Overbeek had 2 interceptions, and Ryder Barrett had a fumble recovery, which helped lead to one of the Panther touchdowns. Mattawan will have the football to start the second half, but it will start with a running clock because the Panthers are up by 35 points. We're going to take a break. Coming up next is our halftime feature from the Michigan High School Athletic Association, This Week in High School Sports with John Ross. Coming up next, your halftime score, West Ottawa 47, Mattawan 12. 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
7: It wasn't the happiest of Halloweens last year in the football stands, but a bunch of sports did see attendance increases. I'm John Ross, and this is This Week in High School Sports, powered by the Michigan Achievement Scholarship, and coming to you from the 1-800-CALL-SAM studio. The 2025-26 school year saw attendance at MHSAA postseason events near 1.4 million spectators, down slightly from the previous year, but still with 10 sports showing an increase from year to year. Boys lacrosse saw an 18% increase and set attendance highs at both the semifinal round and overall. Girls volleyball set records at the district and regional level and came just 99 tickets shy of setting an overall high. Boys and girls basketball, competitive cheer, girls lacrosse, cross country, boys swimming and diving, and individual wrestling all showed increases from the 2024-25 school year. The individual wrestling finals had their largest crowd since 2017. The football district semifinal round was held on Halloween, and that contributed to a 29% decrease in opening weekend tickets sold. But it wasn't all trick for football. There were some treats. The regional and semifinal round saw their highest attendance since 2012, and the football finals the highest since 2019. For more, head over to MHSAA.com. It's time for Game Balls, when we highlight a trio of standout performances from the past week. First, Saline running back Carson Cherry ran for 248 yards and two scores and caught a touchdown pass as the Hornets beat Rockford 39-12 to open the season. Austin Jensen and Josh Agrambright both rushed for four touchdowns in a 62-12 Blanchard Montebello win over Martin and a rematch of last year's eight-player Division I final. And Monroe St. Mary Catholic sophomore soccer player Carson Welker, who had three goals and two assists in a 7-3 win over Carleton Airport.
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9: We're on the soccer field today, and the home team has the ball and is on the attack. The ball makes it around to a forward from the home team, who is onside and within the penalty area. His shot just misses, goes wide for a goal kick. However, just after the ball crossed the goal line, a player from the away team tackles the home team forward with excessive force. What's the call? Because excessive force was used, it's a red card for the away team player, which is an automatic ejection. But because it happened after the ball crossed the goal line, and not at the time of the shot, it's still a goal kick for the away team, not a penalty kick for the home team.
7: Thanks, Paige. There are lots of reasons to get in and stay in officiating. Each week, we hear from a current or former official in a segment called What's My Why? This week, we hear from Brady Driver, an MHSAA registered official with more than 20 years experience.
10: One, the opportunity to continue interacting with athletics and school districts and sports and being a part of educational athletics. Two, the thousands of student athletes that I get to, you know, see grow up in and through sports and then go on to great things in their lives. And then three, for me also, to be able to have the joy of building lifelong friendships with multiple officials across these three sports, and the opportunities to have been able to travel in some cases across the United States to officiate, and also meeting some pretty incredible people through the circles of all football, wrestling, and lacrosse. I would highly encourage, if you have a desire to stay involved and get the best seat in the house every time, every game, every night, to be an official. It's one of the best things you'll ever do.
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0: Welcome back to West Ottawa Stadium. As the West Ottawa Marching Band just concluded their halftime show, the Panthers getting ready to come out onto the field, and they're going to run through a gauntlet of Rocket football players and cheerleaders from the West Ottawa Holland Recreation Program. Taking a quick look at some other scores from around the area. Holland High had the lead early against Belding. Right now at the half, it is the Black Knights of Belding 21 and the Dutch 14. Zeeland East scored an early touchdown. Flushing came back and tied things up, and it is tied at Zeeland Stadium between the Chicks and the Raiders at 7 apiece. Middleville Thornapple Kellogg leading Hamilton 28-13. We have no score on the Holland Christian Wayland game. Saugatuck leading Comstock 10-8. That's at the half. The difference right now in that one is a field goal. That game airing on our sister station, 92-7, the Van, with Jim McKinney on the call. Some other scores of games around West Michigan of interest. Grand Rapids South Christian leading East Grand Rapids at the half, 35-7. Grand Haven and Reese Puffer tied at 7 apiece. Hudsonville all over East Lansing, 27-0. That's in the second quarter. Forest Hills Northern at the half leading Jenison, 14-7. Jenison is the Panthers' opponent next week. Forest Hills Eastern leading Greenville at the half, 24-6. East Kentwood at the half over Byron Center, 21-7. Caledonia at the half over Holy Names Catholic of Windsor, Ontario, 43-0. Muskegon Mona Shores leading Portage Northern 19-0 at the half. Portage Central over Forest Hills Central, second quarter 22-14. Let's see if we got an update on that Cass Tech Granville game. In the third quarter, it is the technicians of Detroit Cass Tech 20, Granville 14. Granville had a big win a week ago over Muskegon in the late stages of that contest. The two teams are back out on the field going through their conditioning exercises as we get ready for the second half. We're going to take a break and come back with the second half kickoff. 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
0: West Ottawa to kick off to start the second half. Noah Bosma tees up the football at the 40-yard line. Panthers will work right to left in this third quarter. Running clock will be in effect with the Panthers up by 35 points. Here's the run-up by Bosma. Kick is away. Sends it deep. Taken on the 7-yard line. To the 10, to the 15, to the 20. And out to the 22-yard line. That's Mason Armstrong on the return. Josh Garrett's making the tackle for the Panthers. Ethan Saunders comes out to lead this offense for Mattawan. He started off with three straight completions, but then he had two interceptions in the first half. 5 of 8 for Saunders for 105 yards, one touchdown, but two interceptions, both picked off by Braden Overbeek. Ball marked on the 23-yard line. Two receivers split left, two to the right, actually. Saunders is in the gun. Looks at a four-man Panther front. Saunders to throw. Slant pattern. Sliding grab. Catch made, but a short gain out to the 25-yard line.
4: Mickelson on the reception.
0: Brady Mickelson with the catch is third of the game, but only a 2-yard gain. Second down and 8. For Mattawan from its 25-yard line. In case you're wondering about West Ottawa's record for most points in a game, it was in the last game of the 1994 season. They scored 58 against South Haven in a 58-0 victory. They've never hit 60 in a game. Two receivers on either side of the field. Handoff up the middle and not a lot of running room out to the 26-yard line. Alex Carrier was there for the Panthers. Connor McWinney was the ball carrier. Actually, he got out to the 28. He got a little further than I thought. West Ottawa's football program started in 1960. Started up by the late, great, our dear friend Ron Weatherby. Of course, Mr. Weatherby was the voice of high school football on WHTC for many, many years. And I know he would love this facility here if he were here. Of course, one half of the WW broadcast team along with his good friend Nick Weaver. Third down and 5. Here's Saunders keep it. Saunders with some running room. Breaks one man miss. And he's out to about the 40-yard line. First down for Mattawan. Nice run by Saunders. Josh Garrett's on the tackle for the Panthers, but a pickup of 12 for Saunders and a first down. Running clock in effect. We've already played almost 3 minutes here in the third quarter, and Mattawan has not even gotten to midfield yet. Two receivers split on either side of the field. Saunders is in the gun. Pre-man front. On the edge is Christian DeWitt. And DeWitt's coming on rush. And DeWitt is going to sack Saunders back at the 30. Christian DeWitt was in a stand-up position. Even though he was on the line, he beat the tackle off the snap. And he gets to Saunders and drops him for a loss. They'll mark it at the 33, so a loss of 7 on the play. Second sack of the night for the Panthers. Second down, 17 to go. Two receivers on either side. Saunders in the gun. Awaits the snap from Will Dorsey. Saunders rolls out to his left to throw. Throws, got to complete at the 44-yard line. And spun down immediately after the catch. There is a Panther player down, and I think this might be a cramp situation. Snowden made the tackle after the catch, and that might be Snowden who's down right now. Gain of 11. It's going to set up a third down and 7. And we're going to take a quick 30-second break while they attend to the injured Panther. 7:39 to go, third quarter, 47-12 West Ottawa. 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
9: And all student athletes in Michigan.
0: Snowden walking off under his own power. I think that was just a cramp situation that he had. Third and 7 for Mattawan from its 43-yard line. Two receivers split on either side of the field. Ethan Saunders in the gun. They wind the clock back up. Three-man front for the Panthers with DeWitt standing up. And here comes DeWitt again. This time Saunders escapes the rush. Throws it deep. And it is incomplete. It was intended for Blake Mahorney at around the 30-yard line of West Ottawa, and Saunders led him a little too far. So that's going to bring up fourth down. We've not had a punt in this game, and I'm guessing that we're not going to see one here. Well, maybe I'm wrong. I take that bet. Saunders did have one punt, and it was blocked. It only traveled about 10 yards. It looks like they're lining up as if they're going to go for it, but Saunders is the punter, and Saunders is going to punt it. He almost had it blocked. Good kick. It is bobbled at the 20-yard line, but coming up field to about the 30, and that's Overbeek, who had the two interceptions in the first half. So the Panthers will have the football for the first time. Clock at 6:28 and running. Running clock in effect here in the third quarter. So West Ottawa will have it for their eighth possession. They were 7-for-7 in the first half. And we'll have to see what Coach Pat Collins elects to do here. It looks like he's going to send the starting unit out. The question is, how long is he going to keep Abel Anaya and company in the ballgame? And you're starting conference play next week. You don't want to have anybody get hurt. They come to the line of scrimmage. Abel Anaya in the gun. He's got Jeremiah Edwards to his right. Edwards had four first-half touchdowns. JT Gill in motion left to right. Anaya lifts his leg. Now another man comes in motion. The give is to Edwards up the middle, and Edwards lowering his shoulder out over the 35 to the 36-yard line. Colton Overmeyer in on the tackle for the Panthers. Edwards in the first half, 73 yards on 11 carries, but four touchdowns. Second and four Panthers. They scrimmage from their own 36-yard line, and Edwards gets the handoff again. Edwards gets to the outside. He's to the 40. He's to the 45. Edwards into the secondary. Edwards still on his feet inside the 40 down to the 35-yard line. And that'll put Jeremiah over 100 yards for the game. A 29-yard run for Jeremiah Edwards. Jacob Schauer saved a touchdown that time. First and 10, West Ottawa at the 35 of Mattawan. Anaya in the gun. Anaya is going to keep it around right end. He's got running room. Anaya to the 30, to the 25, to the 20. Anaya cuts back toward the middle of the field. He's to the 10. He's down inside the 5. Abel Anaya, another long run. That'll put him over 150 yards rushing for the contest. And there is a Mattawan player down back at the 32-yard line. Clock stopped at 4:19 to go here in the third quarter, and the Panthers in scoring range once again. The injured player is sitting up. See if we can pick up the number here. Player takes off his helmet. That is Jacob Schauer, the senior linebacker, number 9, and he's walking off under his own power. Panthers with it first and goal at the Mattawan 3-yard line. Trying to go over the 50-point mark. Last time they did that was in 2019 in a loss against Wyoming, 57-51. Panthers send two receivers left, one on the right, Anaya in the gun. He's got Edwards to his left. There's a handoff on a jet sweep, and this is going to be maybe not. Oh, it is! JT Gill got it on the jet sweep, and he just got across the white line. Touchdown, West Ottawa. So JT Gill gets his name in the scorebook on a jet sweep from 3 yards out. And that makes it West Ottawa 53, Mattawan 12. Noah Bosma on for the PAT. He made his first 5 extra points tonight. He has missed his last 2. Kick on the way, and it's blocked.
4: The kick is not good.
0: So 3:47 remaining in the third quarter here at West Ottawa Stadium. It is the Panthers 53, Mattawan 12. More live streaming of more games and more sports can be found on the MHSAA.tv website. 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That's a message from the Michigan High School Athletic Association promoting the value and values of educational athletics and the Holland stations of Midwest Communications. Panthers go 70 yards on that drive, and that's their longest drive of the night. They had a 65-yard drive after the opening kickoff. Bosma tees up the ball at the 40-yard line. Join us for high school football next Friday night as Holland Christian will be home to Hamilton. We'll be on the air at 6:40 with the play-by-play. Kick is away by Bosma. Armstrong takes it at the 10, comes up to the middle, to the 15, to the 20. And he is going to be wrapped up at the 26-yard line. And Noah Bosma, the kicker, made the tackle. He didn't hang back downfield. He went right downfield and made the tackle. Got to like it when the kicker goes down and gets involved in the action. Running clock in effect. Clock at 3:25 and running here in this third quarter. They'll mark it at the 26-yard line. Oh, Mattawan. Here come the Wildcats up to the line. Two receivers on either side. Ethan Saunders is in the gun. Saunders rolls out to his left. Rolling. Now he's going to wind up and throw it as far as he can, and it is caught! It is caught at the 36-yard line by Blake Mahorney. That is going to go down for a 37-yard gain. Saunders showing some arm strength with that throw. And it was... For Mahorney, that's his second catch of the game. First and 10 for Mattawan from the West Ottawa 35. If Mattawan should score here and at least get the conversion, that will That will stop the running clock. And now we get a timeout taken by Mattawan. 2:02 remaining in the third quarter. 53-12, West Ottawa in the lead. And I'm looking at the defense right now. It looks like Pat Collins has a lot of the reserves in the contest. Panthers play Jenison next week. And then 2 weeks, the Rockford Rams will pay a visit to West Ottawa. We'll have that one for you in 2 weeks from tomorrow here on WHTC. And they got 9-5 going in the background there. Third quarter score, Cass Tech leading Granville 33-21. Zeeland East has taken a 13-7 lead over Flushing. That's in the third quarter. Holland Christian ahead of Wayland 19-14. That's in the third. We'll see the Maroons next Friday against Hamilton. Holland hanging around against Belding. The Dutch trailing the Black Knights by 1, 28-27 in the fourth quarter. Back throw is Saunders. Saunders airs it out deep. He took a pop as he uncorked that football. It was Ryder Barrett bringing pressure, and the pass was overthrown by about 7 yards. Second down and 10 for the Wildcats from the West Ottawa 35-yard line. Clock at 1:35 and running. Thornapple Kellogg leading Hamilton at the half, 28-13. Two receivers split left, two to the right. Three-man front for the Panthers with the edge rusher, Christian DeWitt, standing up. Saunders is going to keep it up the middle, and he is taken down at about the 33. Barrett, and I think that might have been Sean Torres in on that last tackle. Gain of a couple. Third and eight, Mattawan at the 33-yard line, under a minute to go in the third. Robert Carr has checked into the ball game at one of the linebacker positions for the Panthers. Two receivers on either side of the field. Saunders in the gun. Ethan's got it, gets pressure, flushed out, throws, and incomplete. And Robert Carr, who just checked in the ball game, brought pressure that time. So did Alex Wagner. And that's going to bring up fourth down and 8. And time will run out here in the third quarter. It is West Ottawa 53, Mattawan 12. 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
6: NBC News Radio, I'm Scott Carr. The jury in the Lindsey Clancy triple murder trial will return to deliberate tomorrow. The judge dismissed the jury after an eventful day that saw the judge clarify to the jury, at their request, the definition of reasonable doubt. Afterward, Clancy's lawyer claimed the issue surrounds a single juror and pushed the judge to have the juror dismissed. The judge refused. Federal charges are being filed against an ICE agent accused of lying about events leading up to the shooting of a Venezuelan immigrant in the leg. Charges against Christian Castro are not yet publicly available, but CNN reports he's facing several counts of making false statements. It's the first time the Department of Justice has charged an ICE officer for conduct on duty. Forecasters are warning part of Hawaii is now in the prediction cone of a massive Category 4 hurricane, Lowell. The National Hurricane Center is warning people there that Lowell could still be a major hurricane as it makes its approach early next week. Scott Carr, NBC News Radio.
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0: Fourth quarter action underway. Fourth and 8 for Mattawan from the West Ottawa 33-yard line. Two receivers on either side of the field. Ethan Saunders in the gun. Looks at a three-man front for West Ottawa. Saunders back to throw. He's throwing deep, and there's nobody in the area, I don't think. Hold on. It is incomplete. It looked like there was now a receiver popped up at the last minute, but the pass goes incomplete, and West Ottawa will take over possession at their 33-yard line. Running clock has been in effect the entire second half. West Ottawa led at the half 47-12. They tacked on another score on a JT Gill touchdown run. 53-12 now, and let's see what Coach Collins elects to do here. We are going to have a new quarterback, and here's a handoff. Henry Cherry, a sophomore whose dad, also named Henry, is one of the assistant coaches for West Ottawa. He's now in game at quarterback. Noah Bosma, the kicker, just got the handoff, and he got no gain on the play. Second down and 10. Trying to pick up some other players that are in the ball game now. Gavin Snyder is in at one of the receiver positions. He's a sophomore. Hand off to Bosma, and Noah gets a couple of yards out to the 35-yard line. Bryson Ruthruff is one of the linemen in the contest right now. Last tackle made by Travis Duluth. Third and 8, West Ottawa from its 35-yard line. Panthers have scored every possession tonight. But that was with the first unit in the ball game. They got the second unit in right now. Cherry's got it. Hands it off on a sweep to Bosma. Bosma with a little bit of running room, and he's close to a first down on the sweep. They'll mark him, I think, a yard shy of the first down at the 42-yard line. Fourth and a yard. Now, the senior Henry Cherry played running back at Holland High School back in the day. Fourth and a yard for the Panthers. Actually, they gave him a first down. I didn't see the mark, but they gave it to him to the 43-yard line. Bosma gets the handoff up the middle. He's to the 45 and gets wrestled back. Jack Hansen on the tackle for Mattawan. Gain of about 3. Clock at 8:55 and running here in the fourth quarter. 53-12 West Ottawa. Second down and 7 for the Panthers from their 46. This time they go with 3 receivers on the left, 1 on the right. Cherry in the gun. Gets the shotgun snap. Quick pass on the outside is caught. And with running room is Gavin Snyder. And Snyder into Mattawan territory. There is a flag down at about the 35. Snyder takes it all the way down to about the 30. This may come back. And there's multiple flags on the field. This is going to go against the Panthers. It's going to be marked from the spot of the foul was at the 46-yard line. Good run by Gavin Snyder after the catch. I didn't see what the penalty was. They mark it back at the 44, so it's going to be 2nd and 9. I did not see a signal from the official as to what the penalty was. This time the Panthers have 3 receivers on the right, 1 on the left. Cherry gets the shotgun snap. Pressure. Flushed. And Cherry's going to go down. Travis Duluth got the sack that time for Mattawan. He drops Henry Cherry for a loss back to about the 32-yard line. So that's going to set up a 3rd and about 21 to go. 7:25 to play. We've been in a running clock situation the entire second half. Three receivers on the right side, one on the left. Henry Cherry in the shotgun, gets the snap, rolls out to his right, rolling, throwing, and oh, almost coming down with it is Gavin Snyder at the 45-yard line. That would have been a first down. Snyder not quite able to reel it in. And for the first time tonight, the Panthers are going to punt the football. Abel Anaya will punt the football. He stands just inside his 20-yard line. Anaya sends it away. Nice kick. Taken at the 30-yard line. To the 35, to the 40, to the 45, and out close to midfield. That's Colton Overmeyer on the return. And Mattawan will have the ball close to midfield. In fact, I think they will put it right at the 50. 6 minutes, clock running to go. 53-12, West Ottawa. Ethan Saunders comes out to lead the Mattawan offense. Now, Mattawan's schedule the next 3 weeks will be conference action, and they've got some tough games ahead. Battle Creek Central, St. Joseph, and Stevensville Lakeshore. As they play Southwestern Athletic Conference action. Saunders under center on first down. Saunders tries to run the option and tries to stiff arm a Panther, and he gets hit for a loss back to the 48-yard line. Good pursuit by the Panthers that time. Loss of a couple on the play. Second down and 12. Mason Shoon making that last tackle for the Panthers. And Coach Collins getting some guys into the ball game with the game well out of reach. And it looks like we're going to get a timeout taken by Mattawan with 4:33 to play. Let's take a 30-second break. 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
0: Back to live action, and we do have a new quarterback in the contest for Mattawan. It's Mason Armstrong, who's been returning kicks tonight. He's the backup quarterback. Mason is a junior, and he ran into one of his own running backs on that last play, and he gets back to the original line of scrimmage. Ball marked right at midfield on the far hash. Third and 10 for Mattawan. 4 minutes to play. Single receivers on either side of the field. Armstrong under center. He's got a wing to the left. And here's a quick handoff, and not much running room there, and maybe only a yard. Robert Carr was in there on the tackle for the Panthers. That's going to set up a fourth down and 9. Clock at 3:35 to go. And I'm guessing Mattawan will go for it here. Well, Cats have committed three turnovers tonight, two interceptions and a fumble, and West Ottawa capitalized on all three miscues. Single receiver on either side, double wing set this time. Armstrong back to throw. Throws, got it complete, but it's going to be short of the first down. The receiver made a diving grab at the 45-yard line, but that's going to be well short of the first down. Nathan Stratton with the catch. And West Ottawa will take over on downs with 2:55 to play in this one. And Henry Cherry will come out and run a few plays, and this game will be over. Panthers come right to the line of scrimmage. Three receivers on the right, one on the left. Cherry is in the gut. He's got a running back to his right. Cherry rolls out to his right. He's going to keep it. He's got a little running room. Cherry gets the outside. He's into Mattawan territory, and Cherry lowers his shoulder into a Mattawan defender to finish off the run. Nice run, young man. That's going to be a gain of 20 for Henry Cherry. First down for West Ottawa at the Mattawan 35. And quickly the Panthers are up to the line. Under 2 minutes to play. Cherry in the gun. Gets the shotgun snap from Ellen Boss. Hand off. Actually, if they throw it this time, it's down to the 30, down to the 25, down to the 23-yard line. And Jackson Hall with the reception on the little flat pass from Cherry. First and 10 Panthers at the Mattawan 23. Clock at 1:10 to go. So I'm guessing time for two more plays. Cherry's got it. Handoff up the middle to A.J. Fernandez gets the handoff, and Fernandez picks up a yard down to the 22, and now we get a whistle and a timeout. We have an injured player. It is a Panther down. Clock is stopped at 53 seconds to play. I cannot tell who the injured

0: I don't know if they're going to need a cart for the young man. No, he's up on his feet. But he is in some degree of discomfort. He's not putting any weight at all on his right leg. Again, we have number 50, and we don't have a number 50 on our roster, so I cannot tell you who that individual is. Panthers come up the line. They're going to line up in the victory formation. Henry Cherry will drop to a knee, and I think that will do it. They wind the clock up. Clock is at 45 seconds. Cherry comes up behind Bryson Ruthroff, the center, and he'll drop to a knee, and this ball game is over. The West Ottawa Panthers even their season record at 1-1. They led it from start to finish tonight as they defeat the Mattawan Wildcats. The final, West Ottawa 53, Mattawan 12. We're going to take a break and come back with our postgame show. 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
0: Back with you at West Ottawa Stadium. This is Greg Chandler, and the West Ottawa Panthers get their first win of the 2026 season tonight in dominating fashion, defeating the Mattawan Wildcats 53-12. And West Ottawa set the tone right from the get-go. They took the opening kickoff. They went 65 yards in 10 plays. Jeremiah Edwards scored on a 3-yard run. Noah Bosma kicked the extra point, 7-0. Panthers led. Mattawan came back with a 71-yard 9-play drive, and it was capped off by a 15-yard run for a touchdown by Blake Mahorney. However, the snap on the extra point kick was botched, and they couldn't get the kickoff. That left the score at 7-6 in favor of West Ottawa. Panthers came back with a 55-yard 4-play.

0: fairway drive. Edwards scored his second TD on a six-yard run. 14-6, Panthers led. Moments later, Braden Overbeek picked off the first of his two interceptions on the night and returned it 29 yards down to the Mattawan 2. That set up an Abel Anaya two-yard touchdown run. Panthers scored two touchdowns in a span of 49 seconds. They led 21-6 at the end of one quarter. In the second quarter, Edwards scored on a seven-yard run to make it 28-6. And then Bryson Carrasco-Silva scored on an 11-yard run. That made it 35-6. Mattawan came back with a quick touchdown strike of 62 yards from Ethan Saunders to Jude Kerens. That made it 35-12. But before the end of the half, the Panthers scored twice more. Anaya with a 10-yard touchdown run, and Edwards, his fourth TD, a 1-yard run. And that made it 47-12 in favor of the home team at the half, and that activated the running clock, which was in effect for the entire second half. West Ottawa tacked on one final score in the third quarter on a 3-yard jet sweep run by JT Gill, and that made it 53-12, and that is how the game ended. Looking at some unofficial numbers in the contest, Abel Anaya with a strong night tonight. Unofficially, 238 yards of total offense. He had 155 yards rushing on 12 carries. He was 4 of 7 through the air for 83 yards. Jeremiah Edwards, 13 carries, 108 yards, and 4 touchdowns. Anaya had 2 touchdowns. And those were some of the key numbers in the contest. Ethan Saunders started out well for Mattawan. He completed his first three passes, but then he threw two interceptions. Actually, he had a third interception nullified by a penalty. He did throw a 62-yard TD pass to Kerens in the second quarter for Mattawan's second touchdown. So we're going to take a break, and when we come back, we'll go over the area scoreboard for you as we roll on with our postgame show. 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
0: Now, taking a look at the area scoreboard tonight. They're in the fourth quarter at Zeeland Stadium. It's a good one between the Chicks of Zeeland East and the Raiders of Flushing. Fourth year in a row, these two schools have met each other, and all four of them have been close contest. East has the lead, 21-14, trying to hang on to go to 2-0 on the season. Holland Christian trying to go to 2-0. The Maroons are ahead of Wayland, 33-14. That is in the fourth quarter, and it was 19-14 at the half, and the Maroons have pulled away. Holland High on the road tonight at Belding. The Dutch have kept it close, but right now it is Belding 35 and Holland 27. That is in the fourth quarter. Last score we had at the half between Hamilton and Middleville Thornapple Kellogg. The Trojans leading at 28-13 in a matchup of old OK Blue Conference rivals. Saugatuck was ahead 10-8 over Comstock at the half. We've not gotten an update on that score yet. Some other scores from around West Michigan. Detroit Cass Tech leading Granville in the fourth quarter, 41-21. Let's scroll down a little bit. South Christian leading East Grand Rapids in the fourth quarter, 42-19. In the fourth quarter, it's Grand Haven, 17. Muskegon Reese Pumphrey, 7. In the fourth quarter, it's the Hudsonville Eagles pitching a shutout against East Lansing, 35-love in that one. East Kentwood all over Byron Center, 42-14. That's in the fourth quarter. Jenison and Forest Hills Northern, that's in the fourth quarter. They are tied at 21. Jenison is West Ottawa's opponent next week as the Panthers start OK Red Conference action. Reed City leading Allendale in the third, 34-20. In the fourth quarter, it's Coopersville, big over Grand Rapids, West Catholic, 41-21. Portage Central leading Forest Hills Northern, 22-14. And over at Lubber Stadium in Allendale in the third quarter, it is Grand Valley State all over West Texas A&M, 43-7. So that's all the scores we have. Tomorrow night, Zeeland West will be home for a contest against the Chemics of Midland High School. First time these two schools have played one another. The Ducks last week ran roughshod over Cedar Springs, 46-20, as Brandon Holman had 166 yards rushing and 3 touchdowns. Our next high school football broadcast will be a week from tomorrow. We will be at Holland Christian as the Maroons take on the Hamilton Hawkeyes. We'll get our first look at both of those schools. Should be a good contest. We'll have it for you right here on WHTC beginning at 6:40. A lot of folks to thank who made our broadcast possible tonight. Thanks to the folks at West Ottawa High School, athletic director Bill Kennedy and his staff. Thanks to Brian Spencer back at the studio for turning the dials and making sure we stayed on the air. And as always, we thank our business partners who bring these games to you. We wouldn't be able to bring them to you without their support. Most of all, we'd like to thank you for tuning in on this Thursday night heading into the final holiday weekend of the summer. That's going to do it from West Ottawa Stadium. This is Greg Chandler saying so long. Our final score tonight, the West Ottawa Panthers, 53, the Mattawan Wildcats, 12.
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1: NBC News Radio, I'm Scott Carr. The jury in the Lindsey Clancy triple murder trial will return to deliberate tomorrow. The judge dismissed the jury after an eventful day that saw the judge clarify to the jury, at their request, the definition of reasonable doubt. Afterward, Clancy's lawyer claimed the issue surrounded a single juror and pushed the judge to have that juror dismissed, but the judge refused. The midterm elections are approaching. Now the Supreme Court's being asked by the Trump administration to withhold delivery of some mail-in ballots. It's an emergency appeal stemming from President Trump's executive order from March that gave federal agencies a larger role in running elections and mail-in voting. For those hitting the road this Labor Day weekend, drivers are facing the highest gas prices in years. AAA's reporting the national average for a gallon of regular gas is $4.14. That's up 2 cents from yesterday and 5 cents compared to a week ago. Scott Carr, NBC News Radio.
2: With a news update on WHTC Holland's Cool FM, I'm Gary Stevens. A flock camera on the main campus of Grand Valley State University in Allendale has been vandalized. GVSU police say it happened early on Saturday morning along Lake Michigan Drive, as the vandalism caused the camera to fall down and catch fire. Officers admit it's impossible to know if someone set the camera alight or if the fire was accidental when the camera fell. The Ottawa County Sheriff's detectives are investigating, as at least half a dozen of that office's surveillance equipment has also been similarly damaged, according to Sheriff Eric DeBoer.
3: If you want to disagree, that's fine. But if you break things and do that in a form of protest, then expect that there'll be consequences. And that's part of civil disobedience, right? And I don't have any problem with people that want to air their grievances. But again, if you break something that's owned by the community, then that'll be charged.
2: The vandalized flock camera is one of two on campus operated by the GVSU police. Get the latest news anytime at WHTC.com.
4: Here's the updated forecast from WHTC.com. Lows dip down to about 69 tonight under partly cloudy skies with a chance of thunderstorms. Overcast tomorrow, chance of thunderstorms. Highs level off around 84. I'm meteorologist Paul Trombley. Currently 73.
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0: Nothing says summer like Detroit Tigers baseball. 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
1: NBC News Radio, I'm Scott Carr. Gas prices this Labor Day weekend are expected to be at record highs. AAA reports the national average for a gallon of regular gas is now $4.14. That's up 2 cents from Wednesday and 5 cents compared to a week ago. Drivers in California pay the highest in the country at an average of $5.78 a gallon. The judge in the Lindsey Clancy triple murder trial in Massachusetts has sent the jury back to deliberate again. On Thursday, the jury handed the judge a note leading the judge to clarify to the jury the definition of reasonable doubt.
2: The burden is on the Commonwealth to prove beyond a reasonable doubt that the defendant is guilty of the charges made against her.
1: Later, Clancy's lawyer claimed the issue surrounded a single juror and pushed the judge to have that juror dismissed. The judge refused. The Trump administration's asking the Supreme Court to withhold delivery of some mail-in ballots. The emergency appeal stems from President Trump's executive order in March that gave federal agencies a larger role in running elections and over mail-in voting. A Republican lawmaker continues to call on President Trump to fire his Secretary of War, Pete Hegseth. As NBC's Keir Simmons reports, Senator Tom Tillis of North Carolina is blaming Hegseth for pushing out several very qualified generals,
3: accusing him of creating a leadership void at the top of our military ranks, adding, "I have never witnessed more inept management of the brave men and women who serve our country."
1: Tillis stepped up his criticism of Hegseth after Army Secretary Dan Driscoll announced his resignation. Former NFL quarterback and ex-Fox Sports broadcaster Mark Sanchez will plead guilty to charges related to a fight and stabbing last year. Court filings show the planned guilty plea just a week before his trial was set to start in Indianapolis. Sanchez was there to call a Colts game last October when he got into a violent fight with a truck driver. Scott Carr, NBC News Radio.
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1: NBC News Radio, I'm Scott Carr. The jury in the Lindsey Clancy triple murder trial will return to deliberate tomorrow. The judge dismissed the jury after an eventful day that saw the judge clarify to the jury, at their request, the definition of reasonable doubt. Afterward, Clancy's lawyer claimed the issue surrounds a single juror and pushed the judge to have the juror dismissed. The judge refused. Federal charges are being filed against an ICE agent accused of lying about events leading up to the shooting of a Venezuelan immigrant in the leg. Charges against Christian Castro are not yet publicly available, but CNN reports he's facing several counts of making false statements. It's the first time the Department of Justice has charged an ICE officer for conduct on duty. Forecasters are warning part of Hawaii is now in the prediction cone of a massive Category 4 hurricane, Lowell. The National Hurricane Center is warning people there that Lowell could still be a major hurricane as it makes its approach early next week. Scott Carr, NBC News Radio.
2: With the news update on WHTC Holland's Cool FM, I'm Gary Stevens. Two lakeshore manufacturers are sharing in a $21 million grant aimed at helping auto suppliers meet future vehicle needs while keeping the domestic auto supply chain strong. Holland's Metal Flow Corporation, along with Primera Plastics in Zeeland, are among 11 small and medium-sized auto suppliers sharing in the Michigan Supplier Conversion Grant Program, announced yesterday by the State Department of Labor and Economic Opportunity. The money will go towards purchasing new equipment or make upgrades, expand facilities, and align workforce initiatives designed to meet evolving industry standards. The money the state is allocating for this program comes from $22.6 million from the U.S. Department of Energy's Domestic Automotive Manufacturing Conversion Grant Program. It's part of an effort by the Trump administration to improve the domestic supply chain, but that takes time, says Dr. Brian Long, Director of Supply and Management Research with the Seidman College of Business at Grand Valley State University.
3: Companies are looking at the total cost of doing business, and that total cost of trying to save a little bit of money doing business overseas hasn't worked out so well for them. So they are, again, looking at the possibility of more domestic manufacturing.
2: Long conducts a monthly survey of purchasing managers in the Grand Rapids and Kalamazoo markets to comprise his West Michigan Current Business Trends Report. 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
5: Here's the updated forecast from WHTC.com. Lows level off around 69 tonight under partly cloudy skies with a chance of thunderstorms. Cloudy skies expected tomorrow, chance of thunderstorms, highs level off around 84. I'm meteorologist Megan Mulford. Right now, 72.
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1: NBC News Radio, I'm Scott Carr. The jury in the Lindsey Clancy triple murder trial will return to deliberate tomorrow. The judge dismissed the jury after an eventful day that saw the judge clarify to the jury at their request the definition of reasonable doubt. Afterward, Clancy's lawyer claimed the issue surrounded a single juror and pushed the judge to have the juror dismissed, but the judge refused. Americans are starting to hit the road for their Labor Day holiday weekend destinations. Analytics company INRIX says this evening and tomorrow are expected to be the busiest times on the road. Scott Pringles in New York.
2: AAA's Robert Sinclair says despite gas prices being around a dollar more per gallon than this time last year, the roads are projected to be busy, with New York City being in the top five most popular Labor Day weekend destinations.
3: Traffic is going to be very bad in our region. Drivers need to realize that we're a popular destination. We've got a lot of people leaving our area, a lot of people coming to our area.
2: He recommends traveling early in the morning and avoiding the afternoon. Meanwhile, when it comes to flying, the FAA says this is the busiest Labor Day weekend at the nation's airports in 15 years. In New York, I'm Scott Pringle.
1: Officials in Minneapolis are shedding more light on a shooting that happened at an apartment high-rise, leaving two people dead Wednesday. They now believe the suspected shooter, Carlton Neil Johnson, was killed while exchanging gunfire with police. The incident started outside the building when Johnson shot a woman during a child custody exchange. He then went inside where he shot and killed two men before police got there. Six people were injured, including three police officers who'd responded. Forecasters say part of Hawaii is now in the prediction cone of a massive Category 4 Hurricane Lowell. The National Hurricane Center is warning people there that Lowell could still be a major hurricane as it makes its approach early next week. And they say a direct landfall is possible. Lowell took a sharp turn towards Hawaii today. Scott Carr, NBC News Radio.
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1: NBC News Radio, I'm Scott Carr. The jury in the Lindsey Clancy triple murder trial will return to deliberate tomorrow. The judge dismissed the jury after an eventful day that saw the judge clarify to the jury, at their request, the definition of reasonable doubt. Afterward, Clancy's lawyer claimed the issue surrounded a single juror and pushed the judge to have that juror dismissed, but the judge refused. Officials in Minneapolis are shedding more light on a shooting that happened at an apartment high-rise, leaving two people dead Wednesday. They now believe the suspected shooter, Carlton Neil Johnson, was killed while exchanging gunfire with police. The incident started outside the building when Johnson shot a woman during a child custody exchange. He then went inside where he shot and killed two men before police got there. For those hitting the road this Labor Day weekend, drivers are facing the highest gas prices in years. AAA is reporting the national average for a gallon of regular gas is $4.14. That's up 2 cents from yesterday. Scott Carr, NBC News Radio.
2: With a news update on WHTC Holland's Cool FM, I'm Gary Stevens. Two women were injured in a two-vehicle crash between Holland and Grand Haven this morning. First responders were dispatched to the intersection of Port Sheldon Street, 152nd Avenue, around 8:35 a.m. That was where a northbound sedan failed to yield the right-of-way to an eastbound vehicle, causing a collision. The apparent at-fault motorist, a 45-year-old woman from Wyoming, had to be extricated from her vehicle by rescuers and was taken to an undisclosed local hospital with serious injuries. While the other driver, a 39-year-old Holland woman, suffered bumps and bruises that only needed treatment at the scene. The incident remains under investigation. The number of first-time filings for unemployment decreasing across Michigan, according to the U.S. Department of Labor, which says for the week ending August 29th, there were just over 3,700 first-time filings in the state, several hundred less than the week prior. And nationally, the number of initial filings increased compared to the week prior. Get the latest news anytime at WHTC.com.
3: Here's the updated forecast from WHTC.com. Chance for storms overnight, otherwise mainly cloudy skies expected. Lows level off around 69. Cloudy Friday, chance for storms, high of 84. I'm meteorologist Jennifer Vujicki. Right now, it's 72 degrees.
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1: NBC News Radio, I'm Scott Carr. Gas prices this Labor Day weekend are expected to be at record highs. AAA reports the national average for a gallon of regular gas is now $4.14. That's up 2 cents from Wednesday and 5 cents compared to a week ago. The judge in the Lindsey Clancy triple murder trial in Massachusetts has sent the jury back to deliberate again. On Thursday, the jury handed the judge a note, leading the judge to clarify to the jury the definition of reasonable doubt.
2: The burden is on the Commonwealth to prove beyond a reasonable doubt that the defendant is guilty of the charges made against her.
1: Later, Clancy's lawyer claimed the issue surrounded a single juror and pushed the judge to have that juror dismissed. The judge refused. The Trump administration's asking the Supreme Court to withhold delivery of some mail-in ballots. The emergency appeal stems from President Trump's executive order in March that gave federal agencies a larger role in running elections and over mail-in voting. Today, the Manhattan billionaire Leon Black skipped an appearance before the House Oversight Committee probing the Epstein files. Liz Warner has that.
3: Black, who works in private equity, was a friend of Epstein's, and he was accused of bankrolling the convicted sex offender after Epstein was sentenced to prison in 2008. Black has denied any wrongdoing, and he has filed suit against the Oversight Committee. The suit attempts to block subpoenas of nondisclosure agreements, which may have involved Black and women. Committee Chair James Comer says the committee is weighing whether to file contempt charges against Black. In New York, I'm Liz Warner.
1: Officials in Minneapolis are shedding more light on a shooting that happened at an apartment high-rise, leaving two people dead Wednesday. They now believe the suspected shooter, Carlton Neil Johnson, was killed while exchanging gunfire with police. The incident started outside the building when Johnson shot a woman during a child custody exchange. He then went inside where he shot and killed two men before police got there. I'm Scott Carr.
0: Another hour of Michigan's Oldies starts now. 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

0: This Friday evening, the Hamilton Hawkeyes will travel to Holland Christian High School to take on the hosting Maroons, with Greg Chandler on the call at 6:40 on your high school football game of the week here on WHDC Holland's Cool FM.
1: NBC News Radio, I'm Scott Carr. The jury in the Lindsay Clancy triple murder trial will return to deliberate tomorrow. The judge dismissed the jury after an eventful day that saw the judge clarify to the jury, at their request, the definition of reasonable doubt. Afterward, Clancy's lawyer claimed the issue surrounds a single juror and pushed the judge to have the juror dismissed. The judge refused. Federal charges are being filed against an ICE agent accused of lying about events leading up to the shooting of a Venezuelan immigrant in the leg. Charges against Christian Castro are not yet publicly available, but CNN reports he's facing several counts of making false statements. Officials in Minneapolis are shedding more light on a shooting that happened in an apartment high-rise, leaving two people dead Wednesday. They now believe the suspected shooter, Carlton Neal Johnson, was killed while exchanging gunfire with police. The incident started outside the building when Johnson shot a woman during a child custody exchange. He then went inside where he shot and killed two men before police got there. Scott Carr, NBC News Radio.
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3: Here's the updated forecast from WHTC.com. Chance for storms overnight, otherwise mainly cloudy skies. Lows level off around 69. Cloudy skies Friday, chance of thunderstorms. Daytime highs approaching 84. I'm meteorologist Paul Trombley. Right now, 71.
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1: NBC News Radio, I'm Tammy Trujillo. Vice President J.D. Vance won't say if the U.S. has plans to help the Iranian people overthrow the Islamic regime. Vance hosted the White House press briefing Thursday and was pressed on recent comments from President Trump where he encouraged the Iranian people to rise up.
2: There are a lot of course, additional tools that we have at our disposal. Some of those the president will use and some of them he won't.
1: Vance said he's not going to advertise what the U.S. is doing with Iran from a podium, adding that everything is on the table when it comes to Iran. The vice president said that any comments he could make would interfere with Trump's decision space when it comes to Iran. The jury in the Lindsey Clancy triple murder case will be back to deliberate Friday after an eventful day that saw the judge clarify to the jury the definition of reasonable doubt. Clancy's attorney, Kevin Reddington, spoke later to reporters, saying the issue lies with one juror. Reddington pushed the judge to have the juror dismissed, but the judge refused. Earlier in the week, the judge invoked a rule meant to help the jury reach a decision in a last-ditch effort to avoid a mistrial. Clancy admitted to killing her three children in 2023, but has pleaded not guilty by reason of insanity. Gas prices are heading up as the Labor Day weekend travel period begins. AAA reports the national average for a gallon of regular is $4.14. That's up 5 cents compared to a week ago. The cheapest gas is found in Indiana at $3.44 a gallon. Drivers in California, meanwhile, are paying an average of $5.78 a gallon. That's the highest in the country. Feminist icon Gloria Steinem has died. A post on her official Instagram said that Steinem passed away peacefully at her home in New York, surrounded by some of the many people who loved her. She was 92. Her representatives are asking fans to light a candle in her honor and for donations to be made to her charity, Gloria's Foundation. Steinem was considered the leader of the feminist movement in the U.S., especially in the late 1960s and early 1970s. 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

0: Hi, this is Gary Stevens. Friday on WHTC's Talk of the Town, we'll get an update from Holland Public Safety, as well as the Community Foundation of the Holland-Zeeland area. 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
1: NBC News Radio, I'm Tammy Trujillo. The jury in the Lindsey Clancy triple murder case will be back in the morning. The judge dismissed the panel after an eventful day that saw him clarify the definition of reasonable doubt. Afterward, Clancy's lawyer claims the issue surrounds a single juror and pushed the judge to have that juror dismissed, but the judge refused. Clancy admitted to killing her three children in 2023, but pleaded not guilty by reason of insanity. Americans are beginning their Labor Day holiday weekend travel. Tonight and tomorrow are expected to be the busiest times on the road, according to analytics company INRIX. Airports will also be extremely busy, with the TSA expecting to screen more than 17 million people between now and next Wednesday. Vice President J.D. Vance held the first White House briefing since July 23rd on Thursday. He was asked if the Trump administration should be blamed for rising gas prices, leading Vance to point the finger at Iran for shooting at oil tankers in the Strait of Hormuz. Tammy Trujillo, NBC News Radio.
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4: Here's the updated forecast from WHTC.com. Lows level off around 69 overnight under mainly cloudy skies with a chance of thunderstorms. Chance for storms Friday. High temperatures reach up to 84. Cloudy skies expected. I'm meteorologist Megan Mulford. Currently, it's 70 degrees.
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Some of y'all never been down south too much. I'm gonna tell you a little bit about this so that you understand what I'm talking about. Down there we have a plant that grows out in the woods and the fields. Looks something like a turnip green. Everybody calls it poke salad. Poke salad. Used to know a girl lived down there and she'd go out in the evenings and pick her a mess of it. Carry it home and cook it for supper. Cause that's about all they had to eat. They did all right. Now down in Louisiana, where the alligators grow so mean, there lived a girl that I swear to the world

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0: NBC News Radio, I'm Tammy Trujillo. The jury in the Lindsey Clancy triple murder case will be back to deliberate more on Friday after an eventful day that saw the judge clarify for the jury the definition of reasonable doubt. Clancy's attorney, Kevin Reddington, later spoke to reporters saying the issue lies with one juror.
1: The juror has been identified by the note from the foreperson. And there will be an inquiry by the judge tomorrow at 9 o'clock.
0: Reddington pushed the judge to have that juror dismissed, but the judge refused. Earlier in the week, the judge invoked a rule meant to help the jury reach a decision in a last-ditch effort to avoid a mistrial. Clancy's admitted to killing her three children in 2023, but pleaded not guilty by reason of insanity. The Labor Day holiday weekend travel has begun. This evening and tomorrow are expected to be the busiest times on the road, according to analytics company INRIX. Airports will also be extremely busy, with the TSA expecting to screen more than 17 million people between now and Wednesday. AAA says the most popular destinations this year include Seattle, Orlando, Florida, Boston, Denver, and New York City. Alaska cruises and national park vacations have also seen strong demand. Vice President J.D. Vance held the first White House briefing since July 23rd on Thursday. He was asked if the Trump administration should be blamed for rising gas prices, leading Vance to point the finger at Iran for shooting at oil tankers in the Strait of Hormuz. Vance added that U.S. gas prices are lower than in the rest of the world. A lengthy investigation into former athletic NFL insider Diana Russini's relationship with the New England Patriots head coach Mike Vrabel is over. Results of that internal investigation found Russini violated newsroom standards but didn't show bias toward Vrabel or his teams. More than 1,100 stories, videos, and podcast episodes were examined, but ESPN reports Russini was not interviewed during the five-month probe. 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

0: It's time for another thrilling season of Detroit Tigers baseball. 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
1: NBC News Radio, I'm Tammy Trujillo. The jury in the Lindsey Clancy triple murder case will return to deliberate in the morning. The judge dismissed the jury after an eventful day that saw him clarify the definition of reasonable doubt. Afterward, Clancy's lawyers claimed the issue surrounds a single juror and pushed to have that juror dismissed, but the judge refused. Americans are starting to hit the road to get to their Labor Day holiday weekend destinations. According to AAA, the most popular destinations this year include Seattle, Orlando, Florida, Boston, Denver, and New York City. Alaska cruises and national park vacations have also seen strong demand. Spider-Man Brand New Day is expected to top the box office for a sixth straight time. The fourth installment in the Tom Holland-led franchise is projected to make between $13 and $18 million this weekend. New this week is the action crime thriller By Any Means. It's expected to make between $5 and $7 million in its debut. Tammy Trujillo, NBC News Radio.
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3: Here's the updated forecast from WHTC.com. Chance of thunderstorms overnight, otherwise overcast skies. Lows level off around 69. High of 84, Friday, chance for storms. I'm meteorologist Jennifer Fujitsky. Currently, it's 72 degrees.
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I can't make it without you. And I'm telling you, honey, you're my reason for laughing, for crying, for living, and

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1: NBC News Radio, I'm Tammy Trujillo. The jury in the Lindsay Clancy triple murder case will return to deliberate in the morning. The judge dismissed the jury after an eventful day that saw him clarify the definition of reasonable doubt. Afterward, Clancy's lawyer claimed the issue surrounds one single juror.
2: Basically, that there's a person who has doubt but will not listen to the judge's instruction.
1: He pushed to have that juror dismissed, but the judge refused. Clancy admits to killing her three children in 2023 but pleaded not guilty by reason of insanity. Her attorneys say she had a postpartum psychotic break. Americans are hitting the road to get to their Labor Day holiday weekend destinations. At the same time, AAA says gas prices are going up. The national average for a gallon of regular is $4.14. That's up 5 cents compared to a week ago. The cheapest gas is in Indiana at $3.44 a gallon. Drivers in California are paying the highest in the country at $5.78 a gallon. According to AAA, the most popular destinations this year include Seattle, Orlando, Florida, Boston, Denver, and New York City. Alaska cruises and national park vacations have also seen strong demand. President Trump says the U.S. has virtually unlimited amounts of mid- to high-grade munitions. He's pushing back on reports the Pentagon has depleted its stockpiles in the Iran war. Trump called journalists who report on shortages treasonous on Truth Social. He claimed the U.S. is producing munitions at levels never seen before. This says the war has entered its seventh month with no sign yet of a lasting peace deal. Spider-Man Brand New Day is expected to top the box office for a sixth straight time. The fourth installment in the Tom Holland-led franchise is projected to make between $13 and $18 million this weekend. Christopher Nolan's The Odyssey is likely to take second place with $7 to $10 million in its eighth week in theaters. New this week is the action crime thriller By Any Means. It's looking to make between $5 and $7 million in its debut. 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
1: NBC News Radio, I'm Tammy Trujillo. A senior civilian official for the Army is being promoted to acting U.S. Army Secretary. President Trump said on social media Thursday he was appointing Adam Tell to the position. Tell's the Assistant Secretary of the Army for Civil Works. He'll take over for Dan Driscoll, who turned in his resignation on Monday after some reported friction with Secretary of War Pete Hegseth. The Massachusetts jury in the Lindsey Clancy triple murder trial will be back in the morning for another round of deliberations. The judge dismissed the jury Thursday after an eventful day that saw him clarify to the jury the definition of reasonable doubt. California lawmakers are passing Leno's Law. The bipartisan bill aims to relieve more classic car owners from California's emission rules, which are the strictest in the nation. It's backed by comedian Jay Leno, who owns hundreds of classic cars and motorcycles stored at his garage in Burbank. Tammy Trujillo, NBC News Radio.
2: Here's the updated forecast from WHTC.com. Chance of thunderstorms overnight. Otherwise, mainly cloudy skies expected. Lows dip down to about 69. Cloudy skies expected Friday. Chance for storms. Highs level off around 84. I'm meteorologist Paul Trombley. Right now, 71.
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1: NBC News Radio, I'm Tammy Trujillo. A senior civilian official for the Army is being promoted to acting U.S. Army Secretary. President Trump said on social media Thursday he was appointing Adam Tell to the position. Tell is the Assistant Secretary

0: of the Army for civil works. He'll take over for Dan Driscoll, who turned in his resignation on Monday after some repeated friction with Secretary of War Pete Hegseth. The jury in Massachusetts in the Lindsey Clancy triple murder trial will be back in the morning for another round of deliberations. The judge dismissed the panel Thursday after an eventful day that saw him clarify for the jury the definition of reasonable doubt. Clancy's lawyer claims the issue surrounds a single juror.
1: Basically, that there's a person who has doubt but will not listen to the judge's instruction.
0: He pushed to have the juror dismissed, but the judge refused. Clancy's admitted to killing her three children in 2023, but pleaded not guilty by reason of insanity. The House of Representatives has passed legislation to crack down on universities that boycott Israel. That story from Mark Mayfield.
2: On Thursday, the House voted 237 to 169 to approve the Protect Economic and Academic Freedom Act. The legislation blocks federal aid to universities that engage in boycotts of Israel. The vote was mostly along party lines, with two Republicans voting no and 33 Democrats voting yes. It now heads to the Senate for consideration. I'm Mark Mayfield.
0: California lawmakers are passing Leno's Law. The bipartisan bill aims to relieve more classic car owners from California's emission rules, which are the strictest in the nation. It's backed by comedian Jay Leno, who owns hundreds of classic cars and motorcycles stored at his garage in Burbank. The bill would exempt some cars made before the model year 1981 from the standard smog checks. The current rules generally require gas-powered vehicles from the model year 1976 and up to undergo a smog check every 2 years. 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
1: Hi, it's Dan Evans. Coming up on Friday's WHDC Morning News, Travel Michigan, Hearing Voices. We'll talk about the Mackinac Bridge, Labor Day Bridge Walk, and your Park Theater update. All that and more coming up at 6 o'clock on WHDC. 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
2: NBC News Radio, I'm Mark Mayfield. The Trump administration wants the Supreme Court to stop delivery of some mail ballots. The move escalates a legal fight just 2 months before the November midterm elections. Thai police are reporting a drunken brawl between two USS Abraham Lincoln service members. Here's Scott Carr.
3: Reports say the fight happened early Thursday morning outside of a bar in Pattaya and was reported as minor, but Thai police were concerned the brawl could escalate without intervention. According to the Navy, the two service members are now restricted to the ship for the rest of the port call. Thai police will only arrest an American service member if there's an incident involving a Thai citizen or if they break Thai law. I'm Scott Carr.
2: And a senior civilian official for the Army is now the acting U.S. Army Secretary. President Trump said on social media Thursday he was appointing Adam Tell to the position. Mark Mayfield, NBC News Radio.
4: Here's the updated forecast from WHTC.com. Chance of thunderstorms overnight, otherwise mainly cloudy skies expected. Lows dip down to about 69. Chance of thunderstorms Friday, highs level off around 84, cloudy skies expected. I'm meteorologist Megan Mulford. Right now, it's 72 degrees.
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0: I don't believe it. 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
0: That sounds like us.
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And that cigarette you're smoking, I'll scare you half to death.

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1: NBC News Radio, I'm Mark Mayfield. The Trump administration is asking the Supreme

0: little tools that we have at our disposal. Some of those the president will use and some of them he won't.
1: Vance said he's not going to advertise what the U.S. is doing with Iran from a podium and added that everything is on the table when it comes to Iran. The vice president said that any comments he would make would interfere with Trump's decision space when it comes to Iran. The Pentagon has put new guidelines for testosterone screening on hold. Tammy Trujillo explains.
2: A day after the new policies were introduced to screen male service members age 30 and over for testosterone deficiency, they were rescinded. The War Department says the guidelines are being updated and a final version will be released shortly. War Secretary Pete Hegseth called for the screening earlier this year in a social media video called the High T Department of War. I'm Tammy Trujillo.
1: And the Missouri Supreme Court has thrown out new congressional district maps intended to benefit Republicans. The court ordered the previous maps to be put back into effect for November's election. Missouri Attorney General Catherine Hanaway says she'll appeal to the U.S. Supreme Court. 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

0: Hi, it's Dan Evans. Coming up on Friday's WHTC Morning News, Travel Michigan, Hearing Voices. We'll talk about the Mackinac Bridge, Labor Day Bridge Walk, and your Park Theater update. All that and more coming up at 6 o'clock on WHTC. We are Holland's Cool FM.
1: NBC News Radio, I'm Mark Mayfield. The Trump administration is asking the Supreme Court to withhold delivery of some mail ballots. Here's Scott Carr.
2: The move escalates a legal fight just 2 months before the November midterm elections. It's an emergency appeal stemming from President Trump's executive order in March that gave federal agencies a larger role in running elections and mail-in voting. Several voting rights groups and 23 Democratic-led states say the president and the Postal Service do not have the authority to decide which ballots should be delivered to voters. I'm Scott Carr.
1: The Massachusetts jury in the Lindsey Clancy triple murder trial returns today for another round of deliberations. The judge dismissed the jury Thursday after an emotionally charged day that saw the judge clarify to the jury the definition of reasonable doubt. And a posthumous interview with feminist icon Gloria Steinem is now available to watch on Netflix. Mark Mayfield, NBC News Radio.
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4: Here's the updated forecast from WHTC.com. Chance of thunderstorms today, otherwise cloudy skies. Daytime highs approaching 84. Partly cloudy skies tonight, chance for storms, lows level off around 68. I'm meteorologist Jennifer Wojcicki. Right now, it's 71 degrees.
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1: NBC News Radio, I'm Michael Kastner. Two survivors have been found in the rubble 9 days after a massive flood roared through a mountain town in Nepal. More from Tammy Trujillo.
2: Over 1,200 people died when a glacier collapsed last week in the Himalayas, sending a wall of water crashing on a mountain town north of Kathmandu. Rescue teams found two survivors covered in mud who'd been trapped in a tunnel linked to a hydropower station along the mountain river. They were taken to a hospital in Kathmandu. Over 4,200 people are still missing, and officials believe hundreds could be trapped in the tunnels connected to six hydropower projects along the river.
1: The Trump administration is asking the Supreme Court to withhold delivery of some mail ballots. Scott Carr with more.
3: The move escalates a legal fight just 2 months before the November midterm elections. It's an emergency appeal stemming from President Trump's executive order in March that gave federal agencies a larger role in running elections and mail-in voting. The Justice Department claims the new rules involve only modest envelope design and requirements regarding addressee information. Several voting rights groups and 23 Democratic-led states say the president and the Postal Service do not have the authority to decide which ballots should be delivered to voters.
1: The jury in the Lindsey Clancy triple murder case will be back to deliberate today after an eventful day that saw the judge clarify to the jury the definition of reasonable doubt. Clancy's attorney, Kevin Reddington, later spoke to reporters saying the issue lies with one juror.
4: The juror has been identified by the note from the foreperson, and there will be an inquiry by the judge tomorrow at 9 o'clock.
1: Reddington pushed the judge to have the juror dismissed, but the judge refused. Earlier this week, the judge invoked a rule meant to help the jury reach a decision in a last-ditch effort to avoid a mistrial. Michael Kastner, NBC News Radio.
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1: Fox News is parting ways with Maria Bartiromo. Chris Caraggio with the story.
7: A spokesperson said in a statement that Fox thanks Maria for her work over the past 12 and a half years and wished her well, but did not elaborate further. Bartiromo has been Fox Business Network's global markets editor since joining in 2014. She hosted Mornings with Maria and Maria Bartiromo's Wall Street on Fox Business while also anchoring Sunday Morning Futures, a business-focused show on Fox News Channel. Bartiromo joined Fox from CNBC, where she hosted one of the network's highest-profile programs, Closing Bell, and was the first person to report live from the floor of the New York Stock Exchange. I'm Chris Caraggio.
1: The House of Representatives has passed legislation to crack down on universities that boycott Israel. On Thursday, the House voted 237-169 to approve the Protect Economic and Academic Freedom Act. The legislation blocks federal aid to universities that engage in boycotts of Israel. The vote was mostly along party lines, with two Republicans voting no and 33 Democrats voting yes. Vice President J.D. Vance is defending conservative podcaster Tucker Carlson. Vance spoke Thursday at a White House press briefing and was asked about his friendship with Carlson, who recently said President Trump should be removed from office for considering nuclear strikes.
8: If you have a disagreement with somebody politically, even over a deeply held issue, you should still be friends with that person, because the whole republic depends on people of different perspectives being able to talk to one another. That's how I try to live my life, and I encourage everybody else to do the same.
1: Horizon Organic Dairy is recalling more than 53,000 cases of its chocolate milk. More from Monica Nelson.
9: According to the FDA, the company warns it could be spoiled. The recall comes after customers complained about packages appearing bloated. and contents that the company warned may spoil early and have an unpleasant taste, odor, or texture.
1: Michael Kastner, NBC News Radio.
10: With a news update on WHTC Holland's Cool FM, I'm Gary Stevens. One person was killed in a single vehicle crash between Saugatuck and South Haven yesterday. No name, age, or hometown of the motorist was immediately disclosed by the Allegan County Sheriff's Office following the incident, which occurred around 11:30 a.m. off of 122nd Avenue near Blue Star Highway. First responders came upon the scene of a silver pickup, which had crashed into a tree, and the lone driver was already dead when they had arrived. It was determined by deputies that the truck had been eastbound when it went off of the roadway, with speed and alcohol not appearing to be factors. The motorist may have had a medical issue, but an autopsy will determine a cause of death. The incident remains under investigation. The next phase in a long-term effort to restore water quality in Lake Makatawa and the Makatawa watershed has come. Yesterday, the ODC Network announced a plan through 2030 to continue and improve upon the 13-year-old Project Clarity. Initially aimed towards reducing phosphorus runoff, which led to algal bloom issues that which have plagued the waterway for decades, the initiative will now focus on improving overall water quality standards for aquatic life. Executive Director Travis Williams admits that the work that has been done at this point is just scratched the surface of what needs to be done.
11: The watershed work has been great. I mean, there's 36,000 acres of farmland now in best management practice, and we've had over 60 farmers engaged in the work. The municipalities have engaged in it, so we're really proud of the efforts. 3 miles of stream banks have been restored. So huge gains, but we're not done.
10: Williams and other ODC Network officials are now going to municipal bodies to seek continued financial support for Project Clarity, with the next phase set to begin early next year. A Kalamazoo jury has found 28-year-old Javon Bullock guilty of open murder and the death last fall of his 26-year-old girlfriend.
12: Naomi Nakin was shot 5 times in an apartment at Mount Royal Townhomes in Oshkosh Township last October. Kalamazoo County Assistant Prosecutor Jeremy Von Eitzen said during yesterday's closing arguments that Nakin's murder was premeditated, noting 5 shots aren't fired at someone unless you want to kill them. Bullock testified Wednesday that he shot her in self-defense. He'll be sentenced October 5th. I'm Michael Arning.
10: The lakeshore may have seen some rain with a few lightning bolts and rumbles of thunder yesterday afternoon, but the other side of the state was apparently blasted by a midsummer storm. Severe weather in Metro Detroit and Southeast Michigan knocked out power for thousands of residences and businesses. Detroit Homeland Security and Emergency Management Director Hilton Kincaid says the determination of what hit the Motor City is pending.
13: We have been in touch with the weather service. They're going to send a team out to let us know if it were actual touchdowns or if just derecho and straight line.

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1: 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Jumping in with your first check of traffic and weather together. Traffic, no issues so far. Let's jump into our weather forecast from WHTC.com. Expecting some showers this morning, followed by sunshine this afternoon, a high 84. Scattered showers and storms tonight, 67. Tomorrow, Saturday, partly sunny, morning showers possible, 83. And looks like Sunday, sunny sky, 79. Labor Day, Monday, mostly sunny and a high of 80. Right now, mostly cloudy. Showers in our vicinity. We're going to have a wet morning here. Currently 71 in Zeeland, 72 in Holland. 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
4: Hi, this is Mike Avery, and here's what's coming up this week on Outdoor Magazine. First, Lance Valentine of the Walleye Zone. Then, Eric Long from Longline Charters. Then, Keel Jorgensen of Woods and Water News. In our second hour, Rob Miller talks about using tracking dogs to recover wounded whitetails. Then Bill Hahn of Jay's Sporting Goods on their upcoming anniversary. And in hour number three, Mark Romanak talks about the transition to fall fishing. That's every Sunday morning, 5 till 8 on WHTC, Holland's Cool FM.
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10: Well, yes, good morning and welcome in. 612 WHTC Morning News on Holland's Cool FM. Good morning, happy Friday. Yes, as the possum sang, it is finally Friday, this fourth day of September, Labor Day weekend. Dan Evans here with Gary Stevens in our newsroom. We have mostly cloudy skies right now, 71 in Zeeland, 72 in Holland. Morning showers today and afternoon sunshine, high of about 84, so looking good. It's WHTC Morning News on Holland's Cool FM, passing along the latest news, weather, sports, traffic, information, entertainment, toss in a couple of tunes and trying to keep you up to date

0: and informed on a Friday morning of the Labor Day weekend. Our sunrise officially this morning at 7:12, sunset tonight at 8:13. Lots going on over the weekend. But first of all, as we get ready to celebrate Labor Day here on the Lakeshore, most of us thinking about a long weekend, maybe some family time or a cookout, a trip to the beach, maybe not having to set the alarm quite so early. That would be me. But while many of us enjoy the holiday, a lot of our friends and neighbors will be headed to work. Yes, folks serving our meals at local restaurants and the doctors, nurses, hospital staff caring for patients. Don't forget police officers, firefighters, and dispatchers, gas station and convenience store workers, hotel employees, transportation workers, and so many others who keep our communities running even on a holiday. So today I'd like to say thank you. Yeah, thank you to our listeners in Holland and Zeeland, Hamilton, Grand Haven, Saugatuck, Douglas, all across West Michigan, who will be on the job this Labor Day weekend. And we're proud to be your local station and proud of you as well. So happy Labor Day from all of us here at WHTC, Holland's Cool FM, and a special thank you to everyone working this holiday weekend. We appreciate you. Well, we have a lot, as I mentioned, happening from holland.org. That is the Holland area CVB website. And Juby Honeycutt was in yesterday for Discover Holland, talking about some of these events. But quickly here, the Found Cottage Mercantile Market happening at the Ottawa County Fairgrounds today, 5 to 9. Tomorrow, 9 to 4. Also, Dixon's Violin tonight at the Park Theater. Tomorrow, Yoga in the Park, Collin Park, 8 o'clock. Collin Farmers Market, 8 to 2. A free children's admission day at the Critter Barn tomorrow from 10 until 5. Always a popular event. Maybe take a breath on Sunday and get ready for Monday. The Labor Day 2026 Truck Parade begins at 9 o'clock in Zeeland, travels through downtown Holland, and ends with a big community gathering and ice cream social at the Holland Civic Center place. If you have not taken in a Labor Day truck parade in the past, I would highly suggest it. Bring your kids, grandkids, whoever. Or if not, just show up yourself and take it in here. It's a way to say thanks to our local businesses for all the work that they do on Labor Day. Our own Brian Spencer will be right there on location announcing all the big rigs as they take a left on Pine and they eventually go into the Holland Civic Center parking lot. Brent Allen from the Lakeshore's 92.7 The Van and the Lakeshore's Wake Up Call will also be there doing a live broadcast. Don't forget about that free Hudsonville ice cream giveaways. Kids can check out the big rigs and celebrate our workforce. Hope to see you Labor Day Monday, downtown Zeeland, anywhere from Zeeland to Holland, but most of the activity will end here in Holland. So looking for a pretty good weather, too, on Labor Day. Of course, believe it or not, Labor Day is Monday, and in general, Americans put in more hours at work than people in most other countries. The average in the U.S. is about 1,800 hours. That's more than people in Canada, Austria, Japan, or the U.K., but less than people in Mexico, Chile, or Korea. But which state has the hardest workers? Well, apparently not Michigan. An annual study ranked all 50 states based on things like employment rates, hours worked, average commute, and how much free time people have in general. And according to the results, the five hardest working states are South Dakota, North Dakota, Alaska, Hawaii, Wyoming. Michigan ranked dead last, followed by Oregon, New Jersey, Ohio. I guess I missed a few of the five there, but I don't know what the point of any of that was. So let's just move on to our Tigers. They begin a four-game set today. Detroit begins its series against the Guardians with a doubleheader in Cleveland. The Tigers currently 5.5 games behind the Guardians for the final AL wildcard spot. And that's a 1:45 and 6:45 broadcast tonight of the Tigers at Cleveland. Tomorrow, 5:45, and Sunday, 1:15. Jumping into our sunrise smile on a Friday morning, how about in honor of Labor Day, comedian Bill Hicks looking back on summer vacation car rides.
1: Oh, boy. Remember summer vacations with your folks? Did anybody get the concept behind that? We did not get along together in a 5-bedroom house. Dad's idea was to put all of us in a car and drive through the desert in the hottest time of the year. Good call, Dad. Let's confront our tensions. Remember that? Stressful. They weren't fun. You weren't vacating. It wasn't leisure. We're going to get up at 2 a.m. I won't be on the road by 2:05. We don't have time to stop at restrooms. We're passing Dixie cups around the car. We're going to drive for 14-hour stretches in no direction whatsoever. The sun will always be shining through your window, Bill. Figure that out. I have seen the sun take turns with our car before to beam through my window. I'm in the back seat like an ant under a magnifying glass. Dad, turn the air conditioning on, please. Nope, it eats up gas. Then, Dad, you take my college money and you turn that damn AC on, buddy.
0: Brings back some memories, huh? Coming up this morning on WHTC Morning News on Holland's Cool FM, Paul Harvey has the rest of the story about 5 minutes away. 7:13 this morning, our Travel Michigan segment, bringing back an old friend, Nick Nurbin, now Communications Director at Traverse City Tourism, talking about big event coming up there in Traverse City. We'll have Hearing Voices with Scott Watson in our 8 o'clock hour. James Lake is with the Mackinac Bridge Authority, and he'll share details about this year's Labor Day Bridge Walk. And our Park Theater update, Jimmy Barango with the Vine Church talks about their Sunday services at the park. Yes, indeed, we do have all that and a big old family-sized bag of chips at 6:20. National sports time, let's do it.
2: A Louisiana judge has granted an injunction clearing the way for two players cut from NFL rosters to play at LSU. It sets up a showdown between the SEC and LSU. The conference has a rule in place preventing players who are in pro camps from playing. LSU opens tomorrow night against Clemson. There were 11 college football games last night. The action included Deion Sanders' Colorado team rallying with a late touchdown, then blocking a field goal to beat Georgia Tech by a point. Two ranked teams, Utah and Missouri, played and won easily. The big upset. UMass 0-12 last year with 16 straight losses overall beat Rutgers. Baseball last night included a walk-off win by the Dodgers. LA avoids a sweep by scoring twice in the ninth to beat St. Louis 3-2. Teoscar Hernandez, the hero with a game-winning two-run double.
3: Feels great, especially because we win. For me, results, personal, they're good, but everybody knows I'm a player that likes to win.
2: The Dodgers 3.5 games behind the Brewers in the race for baseball's best record. I'm Matt McCoy.
0: 6:21 in this morning's high school game recap is brought to you by OK Tire Stores, serving the West Michigan Lakeshore since 1965, locations in Holland, Zeeland, and Hamilton.
4: West Ottawa evened its record at 1-1 Thursday night, rolling to a 53-12 non-conference win over Mattawan at West Ottawa Stadium. The Panthers dominated from the start, scoring on 7 consecutive possessions in the first half and building a 47-12 halftime lead that activated the running clock for the entire second half. Senior running back Jeremiah Edwards rushed for 108 yards and 4 touchdowns to lead West Ottawa, while senior quarterback Abel Anaya rushed for 155 yards and 2 scores. The Panther defense forced 3 turnovers, including 2 interceptions by sophomore defensive back Braden Overbeek, and turned all 3 takeaways into touchdowns. JT Gill and Bryson Carrasco Silva scored the other West Ottawa touchdowns. Our next high school broadcast is next Friday at Holland Christian as the Maroons take on the Hamilton Hawkeyes. Our coverage will begin at 6:40 on WHTC. Once again, Thursday night's final, West Ottawa 53, Mattawan.
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0: Every Saturday, old friends Sam and Joe went for a 20-mile walk. It was 10 miles from Sam's home in Hartford, Connecticut, to Talcott Tower and back. The same hours-long stroll each Saturday, year in and year out. Along the roadside, about 4 miles from the tower, there was a grove of hickory trees and colorful gentian. On the return trip, always on the return trip, Sam and Joe would gather some gentian blossoms. They would lie down in the hickory grove to enact another phase of the weekly ritual, which was their Saturday afternoon laugh. In the autumn, it was particularly joyous. They would roll about on the golden carpet of fallen hickory leaves, bellowing hysterically until their sides were sore. And the inspiration for this profound and reliably recurrent hilarity, the inspiration is the rest of the story. Each and every Saturday, Sam and Joe brought with them on their outing the same reading material, the same slender volume, the dirtiest book in the whole wide world. When they would reach the hickory grove, one of the two friends would produce this prurient text from a pocket and begin reading aloud. And there in the seclusion of that secret place, both of them would laugh uproariously, uncontrollably, like small boys blowing off steam. The naughty, bawdy little book was entitled 1601. How bad was it? The author himself once had said, "If there is a decent or delicate word findable in it, it's because I overlooked it." The book was grade A, gross out, unadulterated adultery, pure pornography. And what made it even dirtier and funnier to Sam and Joe was that Sam had written every word of it. Sam was the author of 1601.
14: an unlikely fellow to have scrawled such graffiti because Sam was generally considered a decent and a moral man, a family man. According to many who knew him, he was ordinarily hypersensitive to sex in print, was even more prudish than his own wife on that subject, and Joe, good heavens, Joe Twitchell was a minister. A well-known, widely respected man of the cloth, his congregation was comprised of businessmen and community pillars, sober, responsible citizens. One can only imagine the odd reactions should any one of them have seen their preacher rolling in the grass in the hickory grove, gasping for breath between laughter at Sam's obscenities, but nobody ever saw. Sam and Joe managed to keep their weekly porno reading a secret. As for the lascivious epic 1601, it never was published, unless you count the limited underground editions, which have appeared occasionally. Vulgar beyond belief, crude beyond compare, it nevertheless served its purpose. It allowed two old friends, Sam, its author, and Joe, for whom it was written. It permitted these two, publicly revered gentlemen, a private revelry, an escape, perhaps, from the prison of their own ponderous reputations, an unrestrained guffaw in a hickory grove beyond the range of any raised eyebrows. Now, I don't think I mentioned that Sam, the perverse mastermind behind the lascivious epic 1601, the man who wrote the world's dirtiest book, was also the gentle genius who spun a web of childhood enchantment in his Tales of the Mississippi River. For he was Sam Clemens. That's right. Mark Twain. And now you know the rest of the story.
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0: Good morning and a very happy Friday to you. It is now 6:30, half past 6 o'clock. WHTC Morning News on Holland's Cool FM. Dan Evans with Gary Stevens in our newsroom. And right now we have mostly cloudy skies. Showers on the way this morning. 71 in Zeeland, 72 in Holland. And your weather details coming up. In your next half hour of WHTC Morning News, an NBC News update, followed by local news headlines, local sports as well, with Gary on the newsroom. Chris Conley tells us what happened on this day. Mike Avery's Outdoor Magazine Minute. And Rusty, he has farm news. Rusty Halverson and Michigan Ag Now. That's all coming up in your next half hour following your NBC News update.
16: NBC News Radio, I'm Michael Kastner. Two survivors have been found in the rubble 9 days after a massive flood roared through a mountain town in Nepal. Over 1,200 people died when a glacier collapsed last week in the Himalayas, sending a wall of water crashing on a mountain town north of Kathmandu. Earlier today, rescue teams found two survivors covered in mud who'd been trapped in a tunnel linked to a hydropower station along the mountain river. The Trump administration is asking the Supreme Court to withhold delivery of some mail ballots. The move escalates a legal fight just 2 months before the November midterm elections. The emergency appeal stems from President Trump's executive order from March that gave federal agencies a larger role in election administration and mail voting.
17: All right, new lesson. Take the ring.
16: HBO's Lanterns is continuing to grow in viewership. The DC Studios series third episode, which aired August 30th, averaged 10 million viewers globally. Michael Kastner, NBC News Radio.
18: Good morning. I'm Gary Stevens in the WHTC newsroom, and these are some of the stories we're following for you. Two persons from Ottawa County were tabbed yesterday to serve on a new board aimed to advise and strengthen a statewide literacy improvement plan. The U.S. Supreme Court will not review a challenge of the Board of State Canvassers ruling that Americans for Citizen Voting didn't submit enough ballot signatures to get a proposal on the November ballot. And a Calhoun County assault suspect is out of a doghouse but in the county jail. I'll have details on these and other stories on WHTC News following NBC News at video.
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0: 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Your traffic and weather together showing US 31 now very light volume. Chicago Drive still a smooth cruise for your Friday morning. Your weather outlook from WHTC.com. showers this morning, followed by afternoon sunshine, 84. Scattered showers and storms tonight, 67. Look for morning clouds, afternoon sun tomorrow for your Saturday, 81. Sunday, sunshine, 79. Labor Day, Monday, mostly sunny and 80. Right now, mostly cloudy. Those showers and thunderstorms rolling in. 71 now in Zealand, 72 in Holland. The latest news, weather, and sports is available anytime at WHTC.com.
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0: 634 WHTC Morning News on Holland's Cool FM. Dan Evans on this Friday morning and Labor Day on Monday. That comes with a fashion cutoff that experts say is silly, outdated, and should be met with protest.
22: The first Labor Day came in 1882 in the center of the Gilded Age, and that's where the don't wear white after Labor Day rules started. Wealthy socialites invented the dress code to make fun of those who didn't have the money for a new fall wardrobe. But fear not, the Emily Post Institute says it's an obsolete dress code and you should wear white any time of year. Those same socialites also banned straw hats and vacations after Labor Day, but you can do those too. I'm Bree Tennis.
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1: 6:40 on your Friday morning of Labor Day weekend. Right now we have showers in the area. Thunderstorms as well. 71 in Zeeland, 72 in Holland, 84 are high today with some sunshine by this afternoon. Let's fire up those candles.

0: Oh, yes, happy birthday to you. If today is, in fact, your birthday, this fourth day of September. And if it is, you're sharing it with World Golf Hall of Famer Raymond Floyd, 84 today. He has won 4 major championships and 3 senior majors during his long career. Rock and Roll Hall of Famer Merald Bubba Knight is 84, is the older brother of lead singer Gladys Knight. He was a member of the group Gladys Knight and the Pips. World Golf Hall of Famer Tom Watson, 77. He was one of the leading golf players in the world in the 70s and 80s, winning 8 major championships and heading to the PGA Tour moneyless 5 times. Rock and Roll Hall of Famer Martin Chambers, 75. He is the drummer for the band The Pretenders. Tony Award-winning actress Judith Ivey, 75. She won 2 Tony Awards for her roles in Steaming and Hurley Burley. Actor Lawrence Hilton Jacobs, 75, best known for playing the role of Freddie Boom Boom Washington on the television show Welcome Back, Cotter. Finally, TV and radio personality Dr. Drew Pinsky, 68, best known for being the host for the syndicated program Loveline. 642 WHDC Morning News on Holland's Cool FM with local sports and Gary Stevens.
1: In high school football action along the lakeshore last night, these results. Belding 55, Holland 35, Holland Christian 33, Wayland Union 14, West Ottawa 53, Mattawan 12. In double overtime, Zeeland East 29, Flushing 21, Middleville, Thornapple Kellogg 49, Hamilton 19, Saugatuck 26, Comstock 22, and an 8-man football, Holton 30, Fenville 28. This evening, Midland is at Zeeland West. Andrew Schuster threw for 283 yards, with 5 of his 10 completions going for touchdowns, 3 of which were caught by Kellen Reed, as Grand Valley State dispatched visiting West Texas A&M at Lubber Stadium in Allendale last night, 56-14. GVSU travels to Ashland next Saturday evening. In state major college football tonight, Toledo's at Michigan State, San Jose State is at Eastern Michigan. Idle yesterday, the Detroit Tigers play a day-night doubleheader in Cleveland against the Guardians today. Coverage with Dan Dickerson is at 1:45 p.m. and 6:45 p.m. on WHTC Holland's Cool FM. Pete Crow Armstrong's 2-run homer in the 3rd inning was enough for the Cubs. It's the visiting Milwaukee Brewers at Wrigley Field last night, 2-1. Chicago meets the Marlins in Miami this evening. Isaac Paredes' 2-RBI double broke a 2-2 tie in a 4-run Houston 3rd inning as the Astros topped the visiting White Sox yesterday 6-2. Chicago is home to the Minnesota Twins at Wrigley Field this evening. Johnny Asenio's RBI single broke a 4-4 tie in the midst of a 6-run Dayton 8th inning as the Dragons rallied past the visiting West Michigan Whitecaps last night 9-4. The series at Day Air Ballpark continues this evening. That's a look at sports. I'm Gary Stevens. 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
7: Unilever, a big household manufacturing company, was the original sponsor of the TV game show The Price is Right. The show aired in 1955 and 1956. It featured only housewives as contestants. It asked them if they knew the prices of various Unilever products, things like soap or laundry detergent. Whoever guessed closest would win grocery store coupons, which would stretch their household budget even further. The show was considered boring. It was canceled after two seasons. It was brought back nearly two decades later with a twist. Contestants who won would be invited on stage to play for bigger prizes, like household appliances, vacation packages, and new cars. The Price is Right with Bob Barker premiered on this day, September 4th, 1972. And on this day, knowing the true value of something is important. I'm Chris Conley.
0: Thank you much, Chris. 647 WHTC Morning News on Holland's Cool FM. Also on this day, Friday, the 4th day of September, it's National Wildlife Day. A reminder to appreciate and protect the animals we share our world with. Whether it's birds, deer, or something a little more exotic, wildlife makes our world a pretty interesting place. It's also National Food Bank Day today, recognizing the important work food banks do in helping families and communities facing food insecurity. And it's National Macadamia Nut Day. They are rich, buttery, and delicious, especially when they show up in a cookie with white chocolate. Just saying there. All this on the Friday, September 4th.
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13: This is Mike Avery with today's Outdoor Magazine Minute. Retired DNR biologist John Azoga is worried that another case of CWD will show up in the UP deer herd and that wildlife managers will ban baiting and feeding. But he says the loss of habitat could be an even bigger problem.
14: During a severe winter, only 17% of the UP will even hold deer during a tough winter. And if those wintering areas are not in very good shape, you know what's going to happen. We're going to lose a lot of deer during winter. We're going to have very poor fawn recruitment and so forth.
13: More after this from Jay's Sporting Goods.
15: Once again, summer is flying by, which means cooler temps are on the way and whitetails are on our minds. 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
13: Winters in the UP can be tough, and the deer herd there needs good cover to survive. But restoring those deer yards is a big job.
14: Requires planning, and that's the thing about these plans that are available now. No, it's a long-term thing, but if you don't get going on it...
13: This is Mike Avery.
16: Hi, this is Mike Avery, and here's what's coming up this week on Outdoor Magazine. First, Lance Valentine of the Walleye Zone, then Eric Long from Longline Charters, then Keel Jorgensen of Woods and Water News. In our second hour, Rob Miller talks about using tracking dogs to recover wounded whitetails, then Bill Hahn of Jay's Sporting Goods on their upcoming anniversary. And in hour number three, Mark Romanak talks about the transition to fall fishing. That's every Sunday morning, 5 till 8 on WHTC, Holland's Cool FM.
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18: Vice President J.D. Vance won't say if the U.S. has plans to help the Iranian people overthrow the Islamic regime. Vance hosted the White House press briefing on Thursday and was pressed on recent comments from President Trump, where he encouraged the Iranian people to rise up.
19: There are a lot of course, additional tools that we have at our disposal. Some of those the president will use and some of them he won't.
18: Vance said he's not going to advertise what the U.S. is doing with Iran from a podium and added that everything is on the table when it comes to Iran. The vice president said that any comments he would make would interfere with Trump's decision space when it comes to Iran. And the Trump administration is asking the Supreme Court to withhold delivery of some mail-in ballots. The move escalates a legal fight just 2 months before the November midterm elections. The emergency appeal stems from President Trump's executive order from March that gave federal agencies a larger role in election administration and by-mail voting. Voting rights groups and 23 Democratic-led states say the president and the Postal Service don't have the authority to decide which ballots should be delivered to voters. That's politics. I'm Mark Mayfield.
0: Good morning. Happy Friday. 6:54 WHTC Morning News on Holland's Cool FM. With a check of traffic and weather together, well, with this these thunderstorms, I should say, US 31 showing light to moderate volume. Just some slowdowns because of the weather. Drive carefully as usual. Let's check your weather outlook from WHTC.com. Showers this morning, afternoon sunshine, 84. Scattered showers and storms tonight, 67. Tomorrow, Saturday, morning clouds, afternoon sun, 81. Sunshine Sunday, 79. Labor Day Monday, mostly sunny and 80 right now. Scattered showers and thunderstorms. Some big banks out there, 71 in Zeeland, 72 in Holland. 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
21: Financial pressure is building in farm country. The Federal Reserve Bank of Chicago reports agricultural credit conditions across the upper Midwest weakened during the second quarter compared to a year ago. The bankers in the survey cite commodity price volatility, high production costs, and tighter cash flow as key challenges. Chicago Fed policy advisor David Opdahl says the share of farm loans showing major or severe repayment problems climbed to its highest level since 2020.
22: There are certainly issues with cash flow that are challenging repayment of loans, so there has been an increase in the number of loans that are facing both problems of, you know, a severe and a higher category. You know, there are fewer that are not having any repayment problems, though that's still, you know, almost 90%. So the vast majority of loans are not seeing repayment problems, but the problem ones are creeping up again.
21: Rather than borrowing to expand acreage, build new facilities, or upgrade equipment, Opdahl says many operations are focused on maintaining cash flow and covering operating expenses.
22: I think it's really kind of been a period where they've had to take out operating loans, and there's a lot of interest in those. Our data shows an increase in demand from a year ago that's been consistent over the last few years, as, you know, working capital is, you know, tight right now for many operations. And so you have to delay some of the other kinds of, you know, uses for your loans that you might, you know, might have normally bought a new tractor or done something with purchasing some additional ground or, you know, build some, you know, grain storage, things like that.
21: David Opdahl of the Chicago Fed. For West Michigan Farm News, go to Michigan Agriculture Now at WHTC.com. 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
23: Florida is experiencing a sharp surge in cases of dengue fever. It's due to the hot subtropical environment and international travel patterns. FIU infectious disease expert Dr. Aileen Marty says two types of mosquitoes transmit dengue in Florida, and she says they're easy to spot.
24: They have black and white legs, right? That's sort of the easiest way to think about them. Don't let mosquitoes with black and white legs bite you.
23: Florida has more than 40 locally acquired dengue fever cases so far this year. Health officials urging residents to prevent transmission by eliminating standing water around your house and using EPA-approved insect repellent containing DEET. Horizon Organic Dairy is recalling more than 53,000 cases of its chocolate milk. The recall comes after customers complained about packages appearing bloated and contents that the company warned may spoil early and have an unpleasant taste, odor, or texture. Health Update, I'm Sarah Lee Kessler.
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25: NBC News Radio, I'm Michael Kastner. Iran says five civilians are dead after it claims the U.S. bombed a wedding party in a town near the Strait of Hormuz.
26: Iranian television broadcasting images of what it says are parts of the American missile responsible, claims NBC News cannot verify, and of what Iranian media says are hospitalized wounded, including children. A U.S. official said that the military had been conducting strikes in the vicinity.
25: Keir Simmons reports that the official also said that CENTCOM is investigating the claims. Vice President J.D. Vance says he's extremely skeptical of the Iranian accounts. Vance was asked about the reports at Thursday's White House press briefing and said Iranian state media has not been a very good scribe about what's happened in the conflict. Two survivors have been rescued from the rubble 9 days after a devastating flood roared through a mountain town in Nepal. Over 1,200 people died when a glacier collapsed last week in the Himalayas, sending a wall of water crashing on a mountain town north of Kathmandu. An ICE officer who shot a Venezuelan immigrant in Minnesota has reported been taken into federal custody. More from Mark Mayfield.
4: CBS News says Christian Castro was arrested in Texas late Thursday on charges of lying to investigators about the shooting, which happened earlier this year during the Trump administration's immigration crackdown in Minnesota. Castro was arrested in Texas last May, but released last week after a judge denied a request to hold him pending extradition to Minnesota. On Wednesday, a federal grand jury returned a 6-count indictment against Castro. He reportedly will make his initial court appearance later today.
25: A Republican congressman says Senator Mitch McConnell could return to Capitol Hill when the Senate reconvenes later this month. Kentucky lawmaker James Comer told a reporter, "I sure hope so," when asked whether McConnell would join his Senate colleagues after the Labor Day break. Michael Kastner, NBC News Radio.
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25: Hurricane Marie is largely expected to veer to the west, away from California. In Los Angeles, Daniel Martindale.
7: Forecasters warn some impacts are still possible this weekend, especially along the coast. Those include high surf, strong rip currents, and coastal flooding. There could also be some scattered showers, gusty winds, and thunderstorms elsewhere. The National Hurricane Center says Marie will weaken back to a tropical storm and maybe a tropical depression by the time it nears California. The Category 1 hurricane is currently well offshore of Mexico's Pacific coast. I'm Daniel Martindale.
25: Chicago Archbishop Cardinal Blaise Cupich is joining a federal lawsuit challenging a new right-to-die law in Illinois. The measure, set to go into effect on September 12th, will allow doctors to prescribe medication to terminally ill people to end their own lives. Cupich, along with two orders of nuns and a pharmacist, are suing to block the law, claiming it's unconstitutional. Folks are hitting the roads and the airports as they get away from the upcoming holiday weekend. More from Scott Pringle.
8: AAA's Robert Sinclair says despite gas prices being around a dollar more per gallon than this time last year, the roads are projected to be busy, with New York City being in the top 5 most popular Labor Day weekend destinations.
9: Traffic is going to be very bad in our region. Drivers need to realize that we're a popular destination. We've got a lot of people leaving our area, a lot of people coming to our area.
8: He recommends traveling early in the morning and avoiding the afternoon. Meanwhile, when it comes to flying, the FAA says this is the busiest Labor Day weekend at the nation's airports in 15 years. In New York, I'm Scott Pringle.
25: Social media influencer Andrew Tate has been indicted in Romania for money laundering and trafficking minors. Romanian prosecutors also indicted his brother Tristan Tate for complicity. The Tate brothers are currently being detained in Florida pending extradition to the United Kingdom, where they're wanted for assault and sex trafficking. Michael Kastner, NBC News Radio.
10: With a news update on WHTC Holland's Cool FM, I'm Gary Stevens. Two persons from Ottawa County were tabbed yesterday to serve on a new board aimed to advise and strengthen a statewide literacy improvement plan. Kentwood Public Schools Superintendent Kevin Polston, a former Grand Haven area public schools teacher and administrator who still lives in the county seat.
11: and Susan Jandanoa of West Olive, a retired East Grand Rapids Public Schools instructor who is a Grand Valley State University trustee, will be among 15 educational leaders tasked with improving literacy outcomes for all students. Polston will serve as the panel's initial chairman. It continues a commitment Governor Whitmer made in her final State of the State address this past February.
12: The plan has a simple name and a clear goal. Every child reads. Every parent should know that Michigan is committed to their child's lifelong academic success, from pre-K through graduation.
11: The appointment of the members of the Every Child Reads Champions Council, not subject to the advice and consent of the state senate. A 20-year-old Grand Rapids man is charged with three counts of aggravated child sexually abusive activity among nine felonies. Austin Hapner was arraigned yesterday after he was arrested following sharing videos in online chats of him abusing children at two daycare centers where he had worked in Kent and Ottawa counties. Police in Norway alerted American Homeland Security on August 31st of the online activity. Hapner worked for Grow Child Care Academy in Grand Rapids before he left that job this past June in a Grand Valley State University's Children's Enhancement Center in Allendale. The U.S. Supreme Court says justices will not review the Americans for Citizen Voting Challenge of the Board of State Canvassers ruling that the group didn't submit enough valid signatures to get a proposal on the November 3rd ballot.
13: ACV was trying to get the proposal in front of voters to require people voting in person present photo ID, clarify that only U.S. citizens can vote, require the Secretary of State to verify a voter's citizenship, and require systematic reviews of voter rolls. They submitted more than 700,000 signatures. Board of State canvassers reviewed a sample of 1,000. They needed 629 of them to be a registered voter. They fell just short. I'm Mike Alarney.
11: Meanwhile, Michiganders for Money Out of Politics will have their proposal on the November 3rd ballot for voters to decide. The state Supreme Court issued a three-sentence order yesterday denying an appeal that was challenging the certification of the proposal. Protect My Free Speech claims the Board of State canvassers used faulty math and not following state law in its okay. An assault suspect is out of the doghouse and in the Calhoun County Jail. This past Wednesday night, a shelter-in-place advisory was issued in Penfield Township after a couple people reported being assaulted by a 33-year-old man inside of a home. Police then believed the man barricaded himself inside while armed, and hours later, when police entered the residence, the man wasn't found. He was later discovered hiding in a doghouse at a nearby home and was taken into custody on various charges, his name not immediately disclosed. Get the latest news anytime at WHTC.com.
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1: WHDC Morning News on Holland's Cool FM, 7:09 now on your Friday morning, and let's take a look at traffic and weather together. Well, because of these thunderstorms, definitely slowed down traffic. US 31, moderate volume now, pretty much just because of the weather. Some light to moderate volume as well on Chicago Drive and I-196 as well. Just drive carefully through these storms. Speaking of, your latest forecast from WHDC.com. Showers this morning, sunshine expected by this afternoon, high 84. Scattered showers and storms tonight, 67. For the weekend, long Labor Day weekend, morning clouds tomorrow, afternoon sun, 81. Sunshine Sunday, 79. Labor Day Monday, mostly sunny and high of 80. We do have thunderstorms right now, 71 in Zeeland, 72 in Holland. Get the forecast sent to you weekdays by texting the word STORM to 80373.
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1: 7:12 on your Friday morning, Labor Day weekend. Dan Evans along with Gary Stevens, WHTC Morning News on Holland's Cool FM. Well, if you're not quite ready to say goodbye to summer, we've got a pretty spectacular reason to squeeze a little bit more out of it. The International Fireworks Championship returns to Traverse City September 11 and 12. Two nights, six international teams, two grand finales. Basically, summer goes out with a literal bang. Joining us this morning, we've got an old friend via Google Meet this morning, Nick Nurbin. We spoke with Nick for a couple of years as part of our Travel Michigan segments. Now Nick is the communications director with Traverse City Tourism. Good to see you and hear your voice again, Mr. Nurbin.
2: Great to be back with you, Dan. And love always catching up with our friends in the Holland area. I know it's been a beautiful summer for all of us, but we're not quite ready to give up summer yet, my friend.
1: No, we're going to get all the details on the Fireworks Championship. Nick, I just got to ask you, a couple of months up there in Traverse City, you and Emma, everybody kind of, Bubby, settling in, huh?
2: Yeah, Emma and I and Bubby have really enjoyed our time in Traverse City. We celebrated the 100th National Cherry Festival. We just got done with our Traverse City Food and Wine event, and it's whenever you get a little bit of time, you go and find yourself over at the beach at Sleeping Bear Dunes or enjoying one of the great restaurants. It's a wonderful place to be, my friend.
1: And I can see you're sporting your Traverse City shirt, T-shirt, this morning as well. Very, very nice. Well, let's start with the big picture, Nick. What exactly

0: is the International Fireworks Championship, and what can people expect when they head to Traverse City next weekend?
1: Well, these are six international teams from all over the world. We're talking from New Zealand, from Romania, from Poland. The defending champion is Poland. They will be back this year to demonstrate and show off their creativity and pyrotechnic skill. And that's what this event is all about. It's about choreographing and creating a themed presentation that represents their cultural identity, some of their creativity, some of the things about their country. It might be music, it might be other aspects, but these are really unique individual presentations from three teams each night. And then, of course, each night culminates in a grand finale. So you've got four fireworks shows on Friday, four on Saturday. It's a spectacular way. If you're a fireworks fan like me, do not want to miss this.
0: This has been a pretty big event since it debuted a couple of years back. What's the response been like over the first 3 years? And this championship obviously has grown and grown, right?
1: I went to the first one, and it sold out fast. It was like they had it for one night the first year, and it just sold out. So they expanded it to more teams and two nights. And the response is tremendous. People travel from all over the place to come see these things. We've been aware of folks that have flown in from, you know, other areas of the country because they think it's so unique. And plus the idea is you get to come to Traverse City. So you get to get out on the water. You get to go to Sleeping Bear Dunes. You get to enjoy the wineries. You get to enjoy the wonderful restaurants, all the things that Traverse City has to offer at a time when it can be a little bit quieter right after Labor Day. So it's a wonderful opportunity to see Traverse City as well.
0: Right, and coming up next weekend, what makes an international fireworks competition different from, like, your local, just typical fireworks show?
1: Well, first of all, I would just really point out about the thing that struck me when I went the first time was how it is choreographed to music. So music's a big part of what these shows encompass, because they are really showing off all kinds of different fireworks, but when you've got them choreographed to music, it really gives it kind of this extra dimension where it's like timed with the wonderful moments within the songs, and it really gets people excited to be there and see the dynamic shows, but also hear them. And so each team's unique representation of their country, their culture, everything combined with that choreography and timed with music, it's really a unique spectacle.
0: Nick Nurbin, Communications Director, Traverse City Tourism, joining us this morning on our Travel Michigan segment. Now, you talked about the fireworks and the competition. What are the teams actually being judged on?
1: Well, this is actually the ability for them to choreograph the music, for the different way that they incorporate different elements, all different kinds of things. And also, the audience makes a choice too, Dan. So each person who attends this event, you get to make your vote for your favorite overall presentation. And last year, the Team USA won the audience choice one night, and then I think Poland might have won the audience choice and the judge's choice. So, I mean, it's a different, like, I remember the first year, I think Germany won the audience choice over Team USA. There are different aspects of how the team really, how the crowd responds, and you can see that in the fireworks shows, each one's a little bit different, and so it's a little bit different each year.
0: Nick, I know you're a good one to ask here for somebody coming in from West Michigan up to Traverse City. Also, man, a great excuse for a September road trip, and how would you suggest people turn the fireworks into a big weekend in Traverse City?
1: That's exactly what I would recommend. You even come up like Thursday or come up even earlier than that if you have the time. But find yourself a place to stay in Traverse City so you can enjoy some of the restaurants right in town. There's some incredible restaurants like Trattoria Stella over at Grand Traverse Commons and Modern Bird, which is right on Front Street. These are James Beard recognized chefs, nationally recognized chefs, and the unique culinary opportunities. But also make sure you're getting outside. There are three different vessels, the Discovery, the Tall Ship Manitou, and the Wind Dancer, that will take you sailing out on Grand Traverse Bay. Do something like that. If you like trails, we've got thousands of miles of trails surrounding the area, including Sleeping Bear Dunes, 14 hiking trails to explore. Make sure you're getting outside and enjoying the area, too.
0: Speaking of that, Nick, you want to, you know, saying savor the end of summer here, and you know about me. I like to get out in the water. Is September actually a good thing, or a good time, I should say, for things like maybe kayaking, tubing, or sailing, or just getting out on the bay?
1: Well, we've talked about getting on the water on kayaks, Dan, many times over the year. And one of my favorite places to paddle is the Platte River. It's west of Traverse City. You paddle right to Lake Michigan, and you're at the very end when you're paddling out to the lake. You come around the bend, and there's the dunes and the Empire Bluffs, and you're paddling right through these wonderful coastal dunes right into Lake Michigan. That's a spectacular experience. There's also, obviously, you can stand up paddleboard and do those things. There are rentals right in downtown Traverse City. So if you came up and stay downtown or close to downtown, you can get out on the water very easily there, and that's where those sailing vessels depart from, too.
0: Nick, I want to point this out, too. The Great Lakes Lighthouse is another attraction. Are there some good lighthouse stops in the Traverse City area that people could work into that weekend itinerary?
1: Well, that's the other thing out in Frankfort, you know, where in Benzie County, is it's about half an hour to 45 minutes west of Traverse City. Point Betsy is one of the more photographed lighthouses in Michigan. It's really a long time, 150-plus-year-old navigational aid for the Coast Guard, but it's a beautiful historic structure right in Frankfort. They have a wonderful pier that you can walk out right to the end of the thing where you've got a lighthouse out there, and then even in Leelanau County, the Grand Traverse Lighthouse and Old Mission at Old Mission Peninsula, there's the Old Mission Lighthouse, another very photogenic lighthouse. So lots of wonderful, wonderful lighthouses. We have so many across the state. Traverse City is fortunate to have several really awesome lighthouses.
0: All right, we're talking to Nick Nurbin all about things that are going on in Traverse City, but especially the big fireworks attraction in the international competition as well. So, Nick, for people listening right now thinking, okay, you convinced me. What do they need to know about attending the International Fireworks Championship next weekend? Where should they go for all the information?
1: Well, you can go to traversecity.com where all the information for the fireworks event is, ticketing, all the different things you can do. There's even lodging recommendations there. You can find hotels in different areas around town. And also, I would just point out, there are tickets for Friday and Saturday. You can do one night or both nights. We still have tickets as of this morning available for Saturday. They may sell out, so act fast.
0: All right, Nick, finally for you, before we let you go, give us your perfect Traverse City September weekend. If you had 2 or 3 days to show somebody around, what would you put on that itinerary?
1: Well, it's funny you ask that, Dan. I do that all the time. people tell us we need to see some of the highlights for Traverse City. I would go over to breakfast at Sugar to Salt over at the village at Grand Traverse Commons, all farm-to-table, locally sourced ingredients, show them that historic structure and tell them about some of the history. Then we'd head out to Sleeping Bear Dunes, stop at Empire Beach, take the Pierce Stocking Scenic Drive, and then take a drive up to Fishtown near Leland, and then wind our way through Black Star Farms and have a little wine tasting, then make sure to have a wonderful dinner there in downtown Traverse City.
0: All right. Sounds fantastic. For more information on the International Fireworks Championship, September 11 and 12 in Traverse City, go to traversecity.com. Nick, it sounds like September is a pretty good time to keep summer going a little longer and ending it with an International Fireworks Championship. Not a bad way to do it. So Nick Nurbin with Traverse City Tourism. Great to see you again. Great to hear your voice. And hope we can do it again very soon, Mr. Nurbin. Happy Labor Day.
1: I appreciate it, Dan. Have a wonderful holiday weekend.
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0: 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Another check now of national sports.
4: A Louisiana judge has granted an injunction clearing the way for two players cut from NFL rosters to play at LSU. It sets up a showdown between the SEC and LSU. The conference has a rule in place preventing players who are in pro camps from playing. LSU opens tomorrow night against Clemson. There were 11 college football games last night. The action included Deion Sanders' Colorado team rallying with a late touchdown, then blocking a field goal to beat Georgia Tech by a point. Two ranked teams, Utah and Missouri, played and won easily. The big upset, UMass 0-12 last year with 16 straight losses overall, beat Rutgers. Baseball last night included a walk-off win by the Dodgers. L.A. avoids a sweep by scoring twice in the ninth to beat St. Louis 3-2. Teoscar Hernandez, the hero with a game-winning two-run double.
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4: The Dodgers 3.5 games behind the Brewers in the race for baseball's best record. I'm Matt McCoy.
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0: 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It is 7:26 on your Friday morning, fourth day of September. And yes, we do have Tiger baseball all weekend long. They are in Cleveland to take on the Guardians. Two games today, 1:45 and 6:45 are broadcast times. Tomorrow, Saturday, 5:45 on the air, and Sunday, 1:15 for the Tigers at Cleveland. Catch them all weekend long right here on WHDC. September is World Alzheimer's Month, which includes a campaign to raise awareness about Alzheimer's disease.
10: Dr. Sandra Darling with the Cleveland Clinic says mild forgetfulness can be a normal part of aging, but memory lapses that impact daily life could be a sign it's time to see a doctor. She says missing appointments or forgetting names of familiar people and getting lost in familiar places can be concerning. Alzheimer's symptoms often appear after the age of 65. The Alzheimer's Association says that more than 7 million Americans are living with the disease. I'm Tammy Trujillo.
11: 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I'm Ken Buechelman of Dykstra Funeral Homes. 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
14: According to TechCrunch, after weeks of swirling rumors, NVIDIA confirmed it has acquired Hugging Face for $12.93 billion. Hugging Face's platform hosts 3 million models, 1 million applications used by over 18 million developers, and 500,000 data sets. There is growing concern among AI experts about the latest model by OpenAI. Astra will use a reasoning technique that's known as recurrent depth or opaque recurrence. The news site The Information says that structure could make it harder to monitor Astra if the model goes rogue. Tesla published a form on Thursday for businesses that are interested in buying cybercab fleets or providing infrastructure for its network. The latest sign that the company's aspirations for its gold-hued autonomous vehicles stretch way beyond being a robo-taxi operator. And Google has committed to buy 396 megawatts of electricity from Fervo's Cape Station power plant. It's slated to come online in 2028 and help power a new Google data center in Utah. Tech Report, I'm Mark Mayfield.
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0: Good morning. 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It's WHTC Morning News on Holland's Cool FM. We do have scattered showers and thunderstorms right now. 71 in Zeeland, 72 in Holland. Your weather details for the weekend on the way. Coming up in your next half hour of WHTC Morning News, an NBC News update coming up, followed by local news headlines, local sports with Gary, hearing voices with Scott Watson, and your perfect opportunity to pour that fresh hot cup of coffee. Keep it right here. 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
17: NBC News Radio, I'm Michael Kastner. Vice President J.D. Vance says he's extremely skeptical of Iranian accounts of four Iranian civilians killed by a U.S. strike on a wedding party. Vance was asked about the reports at Thursday's White House press briefing and said Iranian state media has not been a very good scribe about what's happened in the conflict thus far. Two survivors have been rescued from the rubble 9 days after a devastating flood roared through a mountain town in Nepal. Over 1,200 people died when a glacier collapsed last week in the Himalayas, sending a wall of water crashing on a mountain town north of Kathmandu. And the U.S. Fish and Wildlife Service is investigating after someone tried to ship nearly 200 turtles from a FedEx store in Denton, Texas. More from Tammy Trujillo.
10: After FedEx notified the city about the attempt to ship the turtles to China, the Denton Animal Shelter took custody of all 191 reptiles.
17: It's still not clear who's responsible. Michael Kastner, NBC News Radio.
18: Good morning, I'm Gary Stevens in the WHTC newsroom, and these are some of the stories we're following for you. One person was killed in a single vehicle crash between Saugatuck and South Haven yesterday. The next phase in a long-term effort to restore water quality in Lake Makatawa and the Makatawa watershed has come. The lakeshore may have and continue to see some rain, a few lightning bolts and rumbles of thunder. The other side of the state was apparently blasted by a summer storm. Details on these and other stories on WHTC News, following NBC News at the top of the hour.
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0: 7:32, a Friday morning edition of WHTC Morning News on Holland's Cool FM. Traffic and weather together, well, because of these rain showers slowing things down a bit. US 31 has some moderate volume now. Expect a few delays as you drive north and southbound through Holland this morning because of the rain showers. And speaking of which, let's check your weather from WHTC.com. Showers this morning followed by afternoon sunshine, high 84. Scattered showers and storms tonight, 67. Morning clouds tomorrow. Afternoon sun for your Saturday, 81. Sunday is sunny, 79. Labor Day Monday, mostly sunny and 80. Right now, some scattered thunderstorms moving from west to east, basically. 71 in Zeeland now, 72 in Holland. 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
0: 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Scattered thunderstorms continue, 71 currently in Zeeland, 72 in Holland. And Dan Evans here, want to talk about comprehensive ear and hearing in Zeeland. Yes, there's always a reason to put off getting your hearing checked. 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
22: In high school football action along the lakeshore last night, these results. Belding 55, Holland 35, Holland Christian 33, Wayland Union 14, West Ottawa 53, Mattawan 12. In double overtime, Zeeland East 29, Flushing 21, Middleville, Thornapple Kellogg 49, Hamilton 19, Saugatuck 26, Comstock 22, and in eight-man football, Holton 30, Fenville 28. This evening, Midland is at Zeeland West. Andrew Schuster threw for 283 yards, with five of his 10 completions going for touchdowns, three of which were caught by Kellen Reed. as Grand Valley State dispatched visiting West Texas A&M at Lubbers Stadium in Allendale last night, 56-14. GVSU travels to Ashland next Saturday evening. In state major college football tonight, Toledo's at Michigan State. San Jose State is at Eastern Michigan. Idle yesterday, the Detroit Tigers play a day-night doubleheader in Cleveland against the Guardians today. Coverage with Dan Dickerson is at 1:45 p.m. and 6:45 p.m. on WHTC Holland's Cool FM. Pete Crow Armstrong's two-run homer in the third inning was enough for the Cubs to edge the visiting Milwaukee Brewers at Wrigley Field last night 2-1. Chicago meets the Marlins in Miami this evening. Isak Paredes' two RBI double broke a 2-2 tie in a four-run Houston third inning as the Astros topped the visiting White Sox yesterday 6-2. Chicago is home to the Minnesota Twins at Wrigley Field this evening. Johnny Asenio's RBI single broke a 4-4 tie in the midst of a 6-run Dayton eighth inning as the Dragons rallied past the visiting West Michigan Whitecaps last night 9-4. The series at Day Air Ballpark continues this evening. That's a look at sports. I'm Gary Stevens. 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
0: 7:40 on your Friday morning. 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
23: Becky Smith is the now longtime Hope College volleyball coach. She joins me this morning on Hearing Voices with Scott Watson. Let's start there. Do you ever just look back and say, wow, I've been doing this a long time?
24: I do. And the great thing is that I look forward to the season just as much now as I did 25 years ago. And it's a joy.
23: For another few hours, it is still preseason, but during preseason, as you roll up to your first match later today, what's the mindset from a coach understanding that, like, hey, it's a really long haul?
24: Yeah, I think the mindset is that we want to be curious and we want to learn as much as possible about our team this weekend. And I have been really impressed with the growth that I've seen from this group over the last 9 months since our last season ended. Excited about some of our freshmen that we have coming into the mix, and fired up to see us play against some outside competition and some really good schools.
23: Can you tell this early how good you're going to be or whether or not you're going to be good?
24: You know, what I can tell is that we have enough talent that on any given day, we can beat anybody in the country. Being able to do that when the other team is playing at their best, being able to do that night in, night out, being able to do that for six matches in a row at the end of the season, that's another question, right? You know, and that's the thing that we're going to learn as the season unfolds is how many of these good days we can string together. But one of the things I do appreciate about this team is that they've been pretty wonderfully consistent. Like they don't have like really high highs and really low lows. Throughout this preseason, they've come to work every single day, and I appreciate their steadiness.
23: Hers is the voice of Hope College volleyball coach Becky Schmidt. She joins me this morning on Hearing Voices with Scott Watson. Okay, I took the risk of looking backwards with my first question. I'm going to look backwards briefly with this one as well. You lost Lauren Lee, who seemed like she was with your program for 7 or 8 years. Wasn't the case, but she started as a freshman and played a ton of matches for you.
24: Yeah.
23: You lost not only a good player, but an enormous personality. Who fills the void?
24: You know, I don't know if we've got any one person that is going to do that. I think that it's going to be done in the aggregate. It's going to, like, people are going to learn, when a voice is needed and when just like a steady calm, confident look in the eye is needed. And that's one of the joys of going through a season together and seeing what's needed when, and we're going to figure it out. But we've got a great setter that we, had the opportunity to work with this past year, Brooke Hale. I'm really excited about what she's going to do to lead our offense. She learned a lot from Lauren last year, and is going to be a different type of player, different type of setter, but still really, really good location, really good balance, and is going to do a great job. So we're really excited.
23: Hope College Volleyball did something that I'm sure has been done before, but I don't remember when. You did a survey of your fans. What was the impetus for that, and what'd you learn?
24: Well, we have been number one in attendance in Division III for like the last 3 or 4 years at least. And then last year we came in second place, and I'm like, I don't like second much. So what do we got to do in order to make sure that we're connecting with fans in meaningful ways that make them want to come to matches? And I really appreciate the Holland community and the Hope College community, and want to make sure that we're doing everything we can in order to make it a great game experience for them, so that they do want to come back and experience these games. So one of the things that we learned from that survey was that we're doing a lot of things right, but that we, one of the things that our fans would love is to be able to get to know our players a little bit better. And I am all for that because they're wonderful people, and people should want to know these girls. They are incredible. They're going to be amazing hope bringers to the world, and we're excited to share them with our community.
23: Very briefly, 17th in the nation, second in the conference in preseason polls. My guess is you don't care at all. Any thoughts on that?
24: Nope, I don't care at all. I think that at this point, it is just a reflection of the success that we've been able to do over the years. There's a good amount of respect for our program out there. And now, it's just all right, let's get to work and see what we can do.
23: Labor Day weekend finds you later today, headed off to Illinois Wesleyan. You'll face Dubuque and Monmouth. Thoughts on those?
24: I think that Dubuque has got a returning first team All-American outside hitter. If you're going to be good, you got to have a strong arm and at the outside hitting position. And she's going to get them out of a lot of different jams that we're going to be trying to put them in. So, that'll be a fun match. We've got a lot of respect for their program. Monmouth actually is a team that we've never played before. We have a Google sheet that has every scouting report for the last 10 years of teams that we've written. And, we had to put a new sheet in there, because we've never seen them play. So this will be fun. It'll be, no expectations. We're going to go in and play the best we can.
23: And then finally, home opener weekend of the 11th and 12th, a big tournament with some big names.
24: Yeah. So, the MIAA NCAC, crossover tournament is something that we started a while back. The conference wasn't that excited about continuing it, but some of the coaches of these six teams really wanted to continue it. So we've kind of started doing our own thing, and the NCAC, tons of respect for that conference, not just the volleyball in it, but the academic reputation of some of the schools in that conference. It's really great. And we like playing schools that have similar missions to ours, and it's going to be a fun weekend.
23: It's all part of the Orange and Blue weekend. I'm headed to Holland and looking forward to some Hope College Volleyball. Becky Schmidt, thanks for your time today on Hearing Voices.
24: appreciate it, Scott. Thanks.
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9: As we get ready for Labor Day weekend, gas prices are still rising. AAA predicts they'll continue to rise. The cheapest gas right now is found in Indiana. Drivers in California are paying the highest in the country. The very famous Beaver will not be moving into Urbandale, Iowa after all, at least not yet. The city council rejected a key zoning request for Buc-ee's, yet the company says concerns about traffic may be misplaced. They say it just stops drivers already in the area.
25: We are stopping cars that are going from A to B. Most of our customers come from 100 miles or more away. They're out-of-towners, out-of-staters, spending money in your town, and heading on down the road.
9: That's Stan Beard, Director of Real Estate and Development for Buc-ee's. Jeff Caracci lives in the neighborhood near the proposed site.
26: Our neighborhood is a quiet, peaceful neighborhood. Operating a massive travel oasis around the clock means our homes will be subjected to the constant glare of high intensity digital signage, thousands of vehicle headlights, and overnight delivery trucks. This is entirely inappropriate for a residential border.
9: The public is getting its first chance to ride in one of Waymo's automated vehicles in Denver. But Stephen Lustig, an organizer for Colorado Independent Drivers United, believes rideshare drivers are going to feel a big impact after seeing earnings for drivers dip in other cities that now have Waymo.
27: We know that they're going to decimate the job market, and a lot of folks, I believe, in the future are going to move to gig work.
9: Rideshare driver Kareem Sawadogo says he's concerned.
28: My livelihood will be destroyed because I'm going to lose my job.
9: If you've been squeezing your paycheck to make ends meet, you are not alone.
29: A new study reveals 54% of American workers run out of cash before payday. Financial experts say getting paid sooner makes a massive difference, with early direct deposit banking tools helping nearly two-thirds of struggling families completely avoid costly late fees and financial hardships. Natalie Rodriguez, Miami.
9: I'm Monica Nelson with your consumer and business news.
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0: Coming up to 7:53 on your Friday morning, September 4th. 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A check of traffic and weather together showing moderate volume on US 31 traveling north and south through Holland. As the rain lightens up a bit, the traffic does improve. But when it's heavy, boy, traffic slows down. Looks like light volume on Chicago Drive so far this morning. Of course, anytime you see a traffic incident, share the information at 616-395-1450. The latest forecast from WHTC.com. Showers this morning. Afternoon sunshine, high 84. Scattered showers and storms tonight, 67. Look for clouds tomorrow for your Saturday. Sunshine in the afternoon, 81, and that sticks around for the next couple of days. Sunny on Sunday, 79. Mostly sunny and 80 on Labor Day Monday. Scattered rain and thunderstorms now, 71 in Zeeland, 72 in Holland. The latest news, weather, and sports is available anytime at WHTC.com.
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3: Hi, this is Mike Avery, and here's what's coming up this week on Outdoor Magazine. First, Lance Valentine of the Walleye Zone. Then, Eric Long from Longline Charters. Then, Keel Jorgensen of Woods and Water News. In our second hour, Rob Miller talks about using tracking dogs to recover wounded whitetails. Then Bill Hahn of Jay's Sporting Goods on their upcoming anniversary. And in hour number three, Mark Romanak talks about the transition to fall fishing. That's every Sunday morning, 5 till 8 on WHTC, Holland's Cool FM.
0: 7:55 WHTC Morning News on Holland's Cool FM. Again, some scattered thunderstorms now, 71 in Zeeland, 72 in Holland. NBC News coming up at the top of the hour, followed by local news with Gary Stevens. Taking you up to 8 o'clock, it's ARS.

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1: NBC News Radio, I'm Michael Kastner. The Trump administration is asking the Supreme Court to withhold delivery of some mail ballots. More from Scott Carr.
2: The move escalates a legal fight just 2 months before the November midterm elections. It's an emergency appeal stemming from President Trump's executive order in March that gave federal agencies a larger role in running elections and mail-in voting. The Justice Department claims the new rules involve only modest envelope design and requirements regarding addressee information. Several voting rights groups and 23 Democratic-led states say the president and the Postal Service do not have the authority to decide which ballots should be delivered to voters. I'm Scott Carr.
1: Two more people have been found alive 9 days after deadly flash flooding roared through the Nepal-Tibet border. Nia Punya reports that earlier today, two workers covered in mud were freed from a hydropower tunnel where they'd been trapped.
3: Rescue teams and foreign specialist crews have been racing for days to clear these tunnels of thick mud. It's unclear how many workers trapped inside are still alive.
1: The two survivors were taken to a hospital in Kathmandu. More than 4,200 people are still missing, and officials believe hundreds could be trapped in the tunnels connected to six hydropower projects along the river. The jury in the Lindsey Clancy triple murder case will be back to deliberate today after an eventful day that saw the judge clarify to the jury the definition of reasonable doubt. Clancy's attorney, Kevin Reddington, later spoke to reporters saying the issue lies with one juror.
4: The juror has been identified by the note from the foreperson, and there will be an inquiry by the judge tomorrow at 9 o'clock.
1: Reddington pushed the judge to have the juror dismissed, but the judge refused. Michael Kastner, NBC News Radio.
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1: Feminist icon Gloria Steinem is being remembered following her passing this week. More from Mark Mayfield.
6: We are the women that our parents warned us about.
7: A post on her official Instagram page said that Steinem passed away peacefully at her home in New York City, surrounded by some of the many who loved her. The post said she died on Wednesday at the age of 92, but did not give a cause of death. Her representatives are asking her fans to light a candle in her honor and for donations to be made to her charity, Gloria's Foundation. Steinem was considered to be a leader of the feminist movement in the U.S., particularly in the late 1960s and early 1970s.
1: Work on a new arch in Washington, D.C. is set to begin in the next 2 weeks. Interior Secretary Doug Burgum announced the planned excavation for the arch in a social media post yesterday. The arch will be built at Memorial Circle near the entrance to Arlington National Cemetery. It was approved by the U.S. Commission of Fine Arts, despite hundreds of letters criticizing the project. Opponents of the arch have filed a federal lawsuit to try to stop the construction. Labor Day comes with a fashion cutoff that experts say is silly, outdated, and should be met with protest. More from Bree Tennis.
8: The first Labor Day came in 1882 in the center of the Gilded Age, and that's where the don't wear white after Labor Day rules started. Wealthy socialites invented the dress code to make fun of those who didn't have the money for a new fall wardrobe. But fear not, the Emily Post Institute says it's an obsolete dress code and you should wear white any time of year. Those same socialites also banned straw hats and vacations after Labor Day, but you can do those too.
1: Dallas, Texas is set to host the first ever Republican midterm convention next week. It takes place at the American Airlines Center September 9th and 10th. City officials estimate it will cost $1.8 million for police to provide security for the two-day event. Michael Kastner, NBC News Radio.
9: With a news update on WHTC Holland's Cool FM, I'm Gary Stevens. One person was killed in a single vehicle crash between Saugatuck and South Haven yesterday. No name, age, or hometown of the motorist was immediately disclosed by the Allegan County Sheriff's Office following the incident, which occurred around 11:30 a.m. off of 122nd Avenue near Blue Star Highway. First responders came upon the scene of a silver pickup, which had crashed into a tree, and the lone driver was already dead when they had arrived. It was determined by deputies that the truck had been eastbound when it went off of the roadway, with speed and alcohol not appearing to be factors. The motorist may have had a medical issue, but an autopsy will determine a cause of death. The incident remains under investigation. The next phase in a long-term effort to restore water quality in Lake Makatawa and the Makatawa watershed has come. Yesterday, the ODC Network announced a plan through 2030 to continue and improve upon the 13-year-old Project Clarity. Initially aimed toward reducing phosphorus runoff, which led to algal bloom issues which have plagued the waterway for decades, the initiative will now focus on improving overall water quality standards for aquatic life. Executive Director Travis Williams admits that the work that has been done at this point has just scratched the surface of what needs to be done.
10: The watershed work has been great. I mean, there's 36,000 acres of farmland now in best management practice, and we've had over 60 farmers engaged in the work. The municipalities have engaged in it, so we're really proud of the efforts. 3 miles of stream banks have been restored. So huge gains, but we're not done.
9: Williams and other ODC Network officials are now going to municipal bodies to seek continued financial support for Project Clarity, with the next phase set to begin early next year. A Kalamazoo jury has found 28-year-old Javon Bullock guilty of open murder and the death last fall of his 26-year-old girlfriend.
11: Naomi Nakin was shot 5 times in an apartment at Mount Royal Townhomes in Oshkosh Township last October. Kalamazoo County Assistant Prosecutor Jeremy Von Eitzen said during yesterday's closing arguments that Nakin's murder was premeditated, noting 5 shots aren't fired at someone unless you want to kill them. Now, Bullock testified Wednesday that he shot her in self-defense. He'll be sentenced October 5th. I'm Michael Arning.
9: The lakeshore may have seen some rain with a few lightning bolts and rumbles of thunder yesterday afternoon, but the other side of the state was apparently blasted by a midsummer storm. Severe weather in Metro Detroit and Southeast Michigan knocked out power for thousands of residences and businesses. Detroit Homeland Security and Emergency Management Director Hilton Kincaid says the determination of what hit the Motor City is pending.
12: We have been in touch with the Weather Service. They're going to send a team out to let us know if it were actual touchdowns or if just derecho and straight line winds.
9: If it's confirmed, it would be the first tornado to hit Detroit since 1997. Some of the most severe damage on the east side saw buildings and walls completely collapse in the storm. Get the latest news anytime at WHTC.com.
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0: 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Another check of traffic and weather together.

0: Phil Nykamp from Keller Williams Harbor Town was born and raised in West Michigan. 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Phil believes real estate is about more than houses. It's about the people and communities that make West Michigan home. Here's what Skip has to say about working with Phil.
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2: 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Here we are, straight up 8:11 on your Friday morning, and we're a couple of minutes away from talking to James Lake with the Mackinac Bridge Authority. James will be here to share details about this year's Labor Day Bridge Walk coming up on Monday. Right now, again, rain shower 70 in Zeeland, 71 in Holland, and Dan Evans here to tell you about Mayu Dentistry in Holland. 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
2: 8:13 on your Friday morning. Rain showers 70 now in Zeeland, 71 in Holland.
6: The Mackinac Bridge is one of Michigan's most iconic landmarks, and every Labor Day, thousands of people get the opportunity to experience it in a very different way on foot. Yeah, the 2026 annual Bridge Walk coming up Monday, September 7th. Yes, Labor Day. And there are some important changes, things participants need to know before they make the trip north. And joining us this morning, James Lake with Mackinac Bridge Authority. James, appreciate your time. Good morning, sir.
7: Good morning. Always happy to talk about the Bridge Walk.
6: All right, let's start, to James, with the big picture. The annual Bridge Walk coming up Monday, September 7th. Of course, that's Labor Day. And for somebody who's never experienced it before, what can they expect when they arrive at the bridge this year?
7: Yeah, that's a good way to frame it, because we don't have any big changes this year. But if you haven't done it before, or it's been a long time since you've done it, there have been some changes. So now we start the Bridge Walk from both ends, from Mackinac City and St. Ignace. And that allows people to just park their car, start their walk, and then return to their car if they want to just walk the bridge and back. There's still a couple other available. You can walk the full bridge, but because the bridge is closed to all private traffic from 6:30 a.m. until noon, you'll need to arrange your own transportation back when the bridge reopens at noon. And then since we've got this new configuration, we've had, more people that are becoming what are referred to as double crossers, people that start the bridge walk right away, hustle, and walk all the way across and all the way back for about 10 miles round trip.
6: James, I guess there's an important 10 a.m. cutoff. Is that involving the double walkers, or however you mentioned them?

0: Yep, I think whoever is walking really needs to be aware of that. So because the bridge is closed to all private traffic from that 6:30 to noon window, we knew, you know, we needed to start getting people off the bridge well in advance of that noon reopening. You know, people have been waiting to cross at that point. Labor Day is a big travel weekend. So at 10 a.m., everybody wants to make sure that they are on the half of the bridge that they want to return to or end their walk at. Otherwise, they're going to start getting turned around. There's always a few people that don't seem to hear that. So we tell everybody that asks, be on the side of the bridge by 10 a.m. That you want to end on.
1: Okay. And perhaps the biggest, some changes from previous years, transportation. Apparently no bus transportation across the bridge, part of the event, and that's not something brand new, is it, James?
0: It's not brand new. So back in 2017 is the year that we started closing the bridge to traffic during the walk, and that was at the advice of Michigan State Police and the Department of Homeland Security. Didn't want to have all those vehicles in close proximity to the walkers. And so that year we had the same window, 6:30 to noon, but we found that even with the bus system, we couldn't get everyone to the starting line in time to finish the walk and reopen at noon. So that's when we made the switch in 2018, did away with the buses, which was a significant expense for everybody. Even though we charged people $5 for that, we still weren't recouping all the costs of that. This method just makes it simpler and easier for everybody to participate.
1: James Lake with the Mackinac Bridge Authority talking all about the Bridge Walk. Mackinac Bridge Walk coming up on Labor Day. Let's talk about the actual experience of walking the bridge, James. Average walking time, I guess, about 2 hours. No restrooms on the bridge, although portable toilets understand to be available at both ends. So what else should participants bring or keep in mind before they start on Monday?
0: Well, always take a look at the weather. It's a low threshold for participation. You know, there's no registration needed or anything like that. But make sure you check out the weather, see what it's going to be like. Dress appropriately. Like you mentioned, use the restroom before you get onto the bridge. And know your ability level, right? 5 miles is a long way to walk if you don't do that routinely. So just be aware that you may need a little extra time if you're a slower walker. But otherwise, just prepare to have a lot of fun. Everybody's got a smile on their face that day.
1: Yeah.
0: It's the only day that you can actually put your feet on the bridge. A wonderful occasion.
1: James, what about accessibility? Wheelchairs, mobility scooters, those type of things are allowed?
0: Those are all permitted. We ask that people don't carry flagpoles or banners or anything else that would get in the way or potentially injure a fellow walker. But, of course, all accessibility devices are permitted.
1: Also, safety, James, obviously a major concern. We have thousands of people walking across one of the world's longest suspension bridges. Talk about Michigan State Police, and they're involved in the event as well.
0: They are very heavily. They've been a great partner here for many years. They show up in force on the day of the walk. They've got personnel stationed all along the bridge, on both ends of the bridge, ready to respond in emergencies. Thankfully, we haven't needed them for that reason, but there to make sure that everybody is being safe and that security is maintained. We're also blessed. We've got a lot of local EMS firefighters that are there ready to go in case anyone has a medical emergency. We've unfortunately had a few of those, but they're right there ready to get people the care that they need.
1: James, finally, for somebody listening right now who is thinking, you know what, I've never done this bridge walk. This is the year I'm going to do it. What's the best advice for making your first bridge walk a safe and enjoyable experience?
0: I would go to our website, mackinawbridge.org/walk. There we've got not only, you know, printed or verbal information about the bridge walk, the rules, the timing and things like that. We've also got a video there that you can watch. Kind of encapsulates how to participate, makes it really easy. But I would encourage anybody that's considering it go ahead and make that decision. Pull the trigger and come on up to the bridge walk.
1: Again, as James said, the bridge is going to be closed to public traffic 6:30 a.m. until noon. The walk begins at 7 a.m. No fee, no registration required, but participants should plan ahead, especially because that bus transportation across the bridge, as we mentioned, will not be provided. James Lake with the Mackinac Bridge Authority talking with us about the 2026 annual bridge walk coming up this Monday. James, thanks so much for joining us this morning. We appreciate all the information and have a great 2026 bridge walk.
0: Thank you, Dan.
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7: Hi, this is Mike Avery, and here's what's coming up this week on Outdoor Magazine. First, Lance Valentine of the Walleye Zone, then Eric Long from Longline Charters, then Keel Jorgensen of Woods and Water News. In our second hour, Rob Miller talks about using tracking dogs to recover wounded whitetails. Then Bill Hahn of Jay's Sporting Goods on their upcoming anniversary. And in hour number three, Mark Romanak talks about the transition to fall fishing. That's every Sunday morning, 5 till 8 on WHTC, Holland's Cool FM.
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Those boys from Down Under, Little River Band. It is WHTC Morning News on Holland's Cool FM. Dan Evans with you, along with Gary in our newsroom. And we have two Tiger baseball games against Cleveland today. The first one at 1:45, the second at 6:45. Three Dog Night, Holland's Cool FM. Justin.

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2: 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Dan Evans here. Gary Stevens in our newsroom. We have rain showers now. 70 in Zeeland, 71 in Holland, and your weather details coming up. In your final half hour of WHTC Morning News on Holland's Cool FM, an NBC News update on the way, local news headlines with Gary out of the newsroom, our park theater update, and a whole lot more coming up following your NBC News updates.

0: NBC News Radio, I'm Michael Kastner. President Trump's efforts to restrict mail-in voting is running up against its first election deadline today in North Carolina. Election officials plan to mail absentee ballots out today despite ongoing legal challenges that could affect how those ballots are handled. Trump faces a court challenge over new restrictions on the Postal Service's handling of absentee ballots. Vice President J.D. Vance says he's extremely skeptical of reports that the U.S. military killed four Iranian civilians at a wedding party. Vance was asked about the reports at Thursday's White House press briefing and said Iranian state media has not been a very good scribe about what's happening in the conflict thus far.
1: What is happening to me?
2: Did you miss me, Spidey?
0: Spider-Man Brand New Day is expected to swing to the top of the box office for the sixth straight time. The fourth installment in the Tom Holland-led franchise is projected to make between $13 and $18 million. Michael Kastner, NBC News Radio.
3: Good morning, I'm Gary Stevens in the WHTC newsroom, and these are some of the stories we're following for you. Two persons from Ottawa County were tabbed yesterday to serve on a new board aimed to advise and strengthen the statewide literacy improvement plan. The U.S. Supreme Court will not review a challenge of the Board of State Canvassers ruling that Americans for Citizen Voting didn't submit enough valid signatures to get a proposal on the November ballot, and a Calhoun County assault suspect is out of a doghouse, but in the county jail. I'll have details on these and other stories on WHTC News following NBC News at video.
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5: 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Traffic and weather together. Traffic looking better than last half hour with lighter rain showers. Very light volume now on US 31 and a smooth cruise on Chicago Drive. Your latest forecast from WHTC.com. Calling for showers this morning. Sun this afternoon, 84. Scattered showers and storms tonight, 67. Morning clouds tomorrow. Afternoon sun, 81. 79 and sunny on Sunday. Mostly sunny, 80. Labor Day Monday. Right now, rain showers, 70 in Zealand, 71 in Holland. Get the forecast sent to weekdays by texting the word STORM to 80373.
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8: Singer David's father has reportedly sold one of his properties and taken out a big loan ahead of his son's trial.
9: According to a report from TMZ, Dawood Burke, the father of David, recently sold a home in Houston for over $200,000. That sale was finalized at the beginning of July, before David and his attorneys faced a judge for a preliminary hearing to determine if the case involving the death of 14-year-old Celeste Rivas Hernandez would head to trial. After 5 days of hearing from witnesses and seeking evidence, a judge ruled that the trial can move forward. Dawood Burke sold the home a few months after he took out a loan on another property. In April, Burke reportedly obtained an almost $140,000 loan from a separate property in Houston. I'm Tammy Trujillo.
8: AC/DC's upcoming show in Toronto may be in jeopardy after a severe thunderstorm caused major damage to Rogers Stadium.
10: On Wednesday, a storm caused buckling and major damage to a section of the venue's seating area. The band is scheduled to perform the third-to-last show of their Power Up Tour at the stadium on September the 16th. AC/DC's Power Up Tour is scheduled to conclude September the 29th in Philadelphia. I'm Mark Mayfield.
8: And we're heading into the big Labor Day weekend at the box office. Spider-Man Brand New Day is expected to take first place for a sixth straight week. earning between $13 and $18 million. That's entertainment. I'm Daria Albinger.
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15: It is time for our weekly Park Theater update, and there is something new happening at the Park Theater here in Holland. It's now home on Sunday mornings to a new church community. The Vine Church officially launched its Sunday worship services at the Park Theater last month now, I guess August, and joining me today is Jimmy Borrego. He is with the Vine Church, and Jimmy, welcome to WHTC, and congratulations on getting this launched at the Park Theater.
16: Yeah, thank you so much for having me, Dan.
15: Well, let's talk about it and start at the beginning for folks who are not familiar with the Vine. Talk about what the Vine Church is all about. What's your vision?
16: Yeah, so the Vine, honestly, just came out. Me and my wife, we moved back to Holland just about 2 years ago, a little reluctantly, and I came to be by family. And you know, it honestly was just birthed out of a couple dreams that we had. My wife had a very specific dream. 2 days later, I had one. We just really felt like God was telling us to build something back here in our hometown. And, you know, no backing, no affiliations, no anything, just a word from God. And our biggest thing is, you know, we exist to see people encounter the love of God through worship, prayer, and community. If we accomplish that, we win. Like we want to build a good family here around people that just love each other and love God. So.
15: And of course, now you've made the Park Theater your home for Sunday worship. And Jimmy, how did that relationship with the Park Theater come about?
16: Yeah, so that was, I mean, that one just came out of left field. I've actually played shows. I mean, man, this must be like 20 years ago, 25 years ago. You know, I've played shows at Park Theater, and I just never crossed my mind to, you know, meet Sunday mornings at the church there. We were meeting at 633's building. They're on the north side of Holland, and they were letting us use their building in the evenings. You know, we were just getting started, and it was an old friend of mine that has a church there. And then one day I felt like, hey, I'm about to move you to Sunday mornings. So I was like, okay. Well, I kind of put my feelers out there a little bit. And then somebody that's my team, Connor, he actually called me up and said, hey, there was a church, Oasis, meeting at Park Theater, but they're moving on. They're getting a bigger building. Would it be okay if I, you know, pass along your information and maybe see if they were interested in having us there? And I said, yeah, go for it. He goes, okay, great, because I already did, and here's Brandon's number, and he wants you to call him.
15: Wow.
16: And I was like, oh, okay. And we met with him, and it just all fell into place. I mean, just that quickly, and then a couple weeks later, we were, you know, going Sunday mornings, and, you know, they got they got an amazing sound system. I'm a sound tech guy. So, yeah, we were definitely able to crank it up in there. And just the vibe of the place, being downtown Holland,
15: right,
16: being a part of the community, like, yeah, we love it.
15: Jimmy Borrego with the Vine Church, our Park Theater update this morning, and talking all about the Vine Church Sundays at the park. Now, Jimmy, you officially launched at the park in August. Take us back to that first Sunday. What was it like for you?
16: The first Sunday, it was very surreal. We haven't been a church for very long. I mean, we started in April altogether, but moving Sunday mornings in August, and that first Sunday, it was great. We came in, we prayed, people were coming in off the street, just hearing the music, walking by, you know, through the open doors, mm-hmm. and it felt like home. It like immediately felt, I'm like, very this cool. feels right, and just, you know, being there, and we've enjoyed it every Sunday.
15: Kind of on that note, Jimmy, like something obviously kind of unique about holding church services in a theater, but what do you like about the Park Theater as a place for everyone to worship?
16: Yeah, I love that it's right downtown. Again, you know, we're in the community. People, you know, every Sunday we stand out front and we just, you know, say hi to everybody that's walking by.
15: Right.
16: Definitely have plans to do more, you know, community events and things around there. But, you know, it's not the norm. Me and my wife have always been a little bit of, you know, going against the grain, with certain things, and we're a little stubborn that way. And we just, you know, I love that it's a place that people can come in, feel comfortable, feel loved, and it's like, hey, come as you are, come everybody, like, you know, let's be family.
15: Right. Let's talk about the worship specifically. What does the worship look and sound like with the Vine at the park?
16: Yeah, so right now, the worship team consists of my wife and myself. My wife, she's the worship leader. She plays piano and sings. And then I play drums. So right now it's the two of us, and it's very free flowing. We go for about, you know, 35, 45 minutes, and we very much just create the atmosphere and kind of see where God takes it. So we've been worship leaders, you know, and doing that, and we've traveled and stuff for years. So that's something that's very near and dear to our heart. So it's something that we give a lot of time to.
15: Of course, prayer, too, another big part of the Vine. And talk about why prayer is such an important part of what you're trying to build here.
16: So, as one of the pillars, you know, in worship, prayer, and community, prayer is just, it's what connects us to the heart of the Father. Like, we pray over the region. We pray over churches. We pray over everything that happens at Park Theater and Brandon and the staff. Like, it's, We truly feel that that's our connection to the Father, and, you know, we listen, and then we release what He has us to pray. And, you know, it's just, when you mix that with good worship and prayer, which is what we do together a lot, it's peace. It brings so much peace.
15: Jimmy with the Vine Church talking about Sunday services at the park. And Jimmy, I want to wrap it up with this. And I think there are a lot of people who may have gotten away from church over the years, and maybe a bad experience, or life got busy, or maybe never really found a church where they felt comfortable. So is the Vine a place for somebody like that?
16: Absolutely. You know, I say all the time, like, hey, you got to find what's right for you. Being in a community is so vital to just humanity and who we are. Like, we're made for community, and it's church. It's not perfect people. I'm not perfect. But, you know, it's a good group community that is loving on God and loving on people. And we invite everybody to come. If you've been hurt, if you've been lost, you know, in my deepest, darkest moments, the church was there to help me out, not through perfect people, but through really good community, and that's what we hope to be for everyone here in West Michigan.
15: Yeah, now in a real awesome venue there. Again, the Vine holds Sunday worship services at the Park Theater here in Holland. Services begin at 10 o'clock, 10 a.m. Sunday. And Jimmy Borrego with the Vine Church. Sorry, Jimmy, I've been stumbling on your name all day today. But congratulations on the launch of the Vine, the new home at the park. Thanks for spending some time with us today. Certainly look forward to seeing how the Vine grows and becomes a part of the Holland community. We will see you, my friend, at the park.
16: Thank you so much.
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18: Hi, this is Craig Kleinixel from Dykstra Funeral Homes. Over the years, we've talked about a lot of things, from illness, importance of family to our great Holland, Zealand, and Saugatuck communities. We know there are many things that can claim a loved one. Heart disease, cancer, addiction, but one of the most dreaded is dementia and Alzheimer's. This disease leaves your loved one with the inability to communicate. If you've lost a friend or family member that has suffered with this horrendous disease, you know what I'm talking about. Now I'm asking you to take the opportunity to start a conversation. If you have a family member who may show early signs of dementia or Alzheimer's, don't lose this valuable time to have a talk. As there is no cure, there are treatments that can slow down this debilitating disease and resources for the caregivers. Dementia and Alzheimer's directly impacted our family. Maybe you can lessen this impact on yours. That's why we at Dykstra Funeral Homes hope you will start a conversation before it's too late.
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Dan Evans here with Gary Stevens in the newsroom. Gary behind this microphone after 9 o'clock this morning for a Friday edition of Talk of the Town. And don't forget, Tigers at Cleveland all weekend long. Today, two games, 1:45, 6:45, Saturday, 5:45, Sunday, 1:15, all this weekend long. Here comes Chicago.

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1: 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Wrapping it up for this Friday with a final check of traffic and weather together. Traffic-wise, looks like US 31, light to moderate volume, no incidents, no accidents, just some volume out there, especially because of the rain slowing things down a bit. Looks like a light to moderate volume as well as you travel on Chicago Drive between Holland and Zeeland.
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1: And here is the latest forecast from WHTC.com. Morning showers today, sunshine in the afternoon, 87. Watch for scattered showers and storms tonight, 67 the overnight low. Morning clouds, afternoon sun tomorrow for your Saturday, high of 81. Sunshine, 79 on Sunday, and Labor Day Monday looks great as well. Mostly sunny and a high of 80. Right now, some scattered rain showers, 70 in Zeeland, 71 in Holland. And with that, that's going to wrap it up for me, Dan Evans, making way for Gary Stevens and Talk of the Town. Scheduled this morning on Talk of the Town, a Holland Public Safety update, also a Community Foundation update. And after the long Labor Day holiday, Tuesday, we will feature a Consumers Energy update. We'll hear all about the Shine the Light Family Faith Festival. Lots going on. Have a fantastic and safe Labor Day weekend. Be good to yourself. Take care of each other.
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4: NBC News Radio, I'm Michael Kastner. President Trump's effort to restrict mail-in voting is running up against election deadlines. North Carolina will be the first state to begin sending out absentee ballots. Election officials plan to mail absentee ballots today, despite ongoing legal challenges that could affect how those ballots are handled. Two survivors have been found in the rubble 9 days after a massive flood roared through a mountain town in Nepal. Over 1,200 people died when a glacier collapsed last week in the Himalayas, sending a wall of water crashing on the mountain town. Today, rescue teams found two survivors who'd been trapped in a tunnel along the mountain river. Nia Punya reports fresh flood warnings have been posted in some of the hardest hit areas.
5: With more rain forecast, there's a risk of more flash flooding as rivers overflow. Many people have been returning to their homes, to battered villages and towns, and they say there's nothing left of their old lives.
4: Punya reports some areas have been wiped out by the flooding. An ICE officer who shot a Venezuelan migrant in Minnesota has reportedly been taken into federal custody. More from Mark Mayfield.
6: CBS News says Christian Castro was arrested in Texas late Thursday on charges of lying to investigators about the shooting, which happened earlier this year during the Trump administration's immigration crackdown in Minnesota. Castro was arrested in Texas last May, but released last week after a judge denied a request to hold him pending extradition to Minnesota. On Wednesday, a federal grand jury returned a 6-count indictment against Castro. He reportedly will make his initial court appearance later today. I'm Mark Mayfield.
4: Social media influencer Andrew Tate has been indicted in Romania for money laundering and trafficking minors. Romanian prosecutors also indicted his brother Tristan for complicity. The Tate brothers are currently being detained in Florida pending extradition to England. Michael Kastner, NBC News Radio.
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4: More than 17 million passengers are set to pass through the nation's airports this Labor Day weekend. More from Natalie Migliori.
10: Even though domestic airfares are more expensive this holiday's travel stretch, averaging $750 a ticket, more than 2.5 million passengers are expected to pass through New York and New Jersey's major airports. The TSA is advising anyone flying domestically to arrive at least 2 hours ahead of your scheduled flight, and for international passengers to arrive 3 hours before. The travel rush at airports is expected to last through Tuesday.
4: A candidate for the Missouri State House is being accused of trying to plant cocaine on his political opponent. 37-year-old Republican Thomas Ross was charged with conspiring to distribute a controlled substance on Thursday after his campaign manager said Ross asked him last June to stash a bag of cocaine and Adderall in the car of his political opponent, Louise Secker. Ross defeated Secker in the August primary by just 33 votes and is now the GOP candidate for State House District 161. The Missouri GOP chairman is calling on Ross to immediately drop out of the race. It's getting light. Grammy-winning singer, songwriter, and producer Cassandra Wilson has died. She was 70. The jazz legend passed away Tuesday, surrounded by family and friends, with no cause of death provided. Wilson's distinctive, smoky voice helped her become one of the genre's most influential artists, blending jazz with blues, folk, country, and pop. Born in Jackson, Mississippi in 1955, she began playing piano as a child and later learned guitar before moving to New York City in the early 1980s to join the city's jazz scene. She won two Grammys and was named a National Endowment of the Arts Jazz Master in 2022. Michael Kastner, NBC News Radio.
11: With the news update on WHTC Holland's Cool FM, I'm Gary Stevens. Two persons from Ottawa County were tabbed yesterday to serve on a new board aimed to advise and strengthen a statewide literacy improvement plan. Kentwood Public Schools Superintendent Kevin Polston, a former Grand Haven area public schools teacher and administrator who still lives in the county seat, and Susan Jandanoa of West Olive, a retired East Grand Rapids Public Schools instructor who is a Grand Valley State University trustee, will be among 15 educational leaders tasked with improving literacy outcomes for all students. Polston will serve as the panel's initial chairman. It continues a commitment Governor Whitmer made in her final State of the State address this past February.
12: The plan has a simple name and a clear goal. Every child reads. Every parent should know that Michigan is committed to their child's lifelong academic success, from pre-K through graduation.
11: The appointment of the members of the Every Child Reads Champions Council, not subject to the advice and consent of the state Senate. A 20-year-old Grand Rapids man is charged with three counts of aggravated child sexually abusive activity among nine felonies. Austin Hapner was arraigned yesterday after he was arrested following sharing videos in online chats of him abusing children at two daycare centers where he had worked in Kent and Ottawa counties. Police in Norway alerted American Homeland Security on August 31st of the online activity. Hapner worked for Grow Child Care Academy in Grand Rapids before he left that job this past June in a Grand Valley State University's Children's Enhancement Center in Allendale. The U.S. Supreme Court says justices will not review the Americans for Citizen Voting challenge of the Board of State Canvassers ruling that the group didn't submit enough valid signatures to get a proposal on the November 3rd ballot.
13: ACV was trying to get the proposal in front of voters to require people voting in person present photo ID, clarify that only U.S. citizens can vote, require the Secretary of State to verify a voter's citizenship, and require systematic reviews of voter rolls. They submitted more than 700,000 signatures. Board of State canvassers reviewed a sample of 1,000. They needed 629 of them to be a registered voter. They fell just short. I'm Mike Alarney.
11: Meanwhile, Michiganders for Money Out of Politics will have their proposal on the November 3rd ballot for voters to decide. The state Supreme Court issued a three-sentence order yesterday denying an appeal that was challenging the certification of the proposal. Protect My Free Speech claims the Board of State canvassers used faulty math and not following state law in its okay. An assault suspect is out of the doghouse and in the Calhoun County Jail. This past Wednesday night, a shelter-in-place advisory was issued in Penfield Township. after a couple people reported being assaulted by a 33-year-old man inside of a home. Police then believed the man barricaded himself inside while armed, and hours later, when police entered the residence, the man wasn't found. He was later discovered hiding in a doghouse at a nearby home and was taken into custody on various charges, his name not immediately disclosed. Get the latest news anytime at WHTC.com.
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11: Here's the latest forecast from WHTC.com. Stormy now, but it'll gradually become mostly sunny today. 84, mostly cloudy, with a 50-50 chance of showers and storms tonight. 67. Cloudy tomorrow, slight chance of morning showers and storms. Then gradually becoming mostly sunny, just like today. 81. And then sunny on Sunday, 79. Monday, Labor Day, with the U in it. Mostly sunny, 80. Currently 68 in Zeeland, 71 in Holland. Get the forecast sent to you weekdays. Text the word STORM to 80373.
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0: 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The virtual backyard fence, where people in the Holland Zeeland area have had a chance for more than 50 years to get what's on their mind off of their chest and onto the radio, as well as hear from and talk to newsmakers and newsbreakers from the lakeshore. 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
1: I always think that song was actually from the mid-60s, but no! It's a 1970 song from The Ventures. I know it's a gloomy type of song in terms of the content, but it's an upbeat tune. Good one for a Friday, which we like to have as an upbeat type of program. Talk about life issues besides just the usual political. So, hey, welcome to Friday. It's a little stormy around these parts. The monsoons came through. Hopefully everybody came through it A-OK. Apparently, Detroit got clobbered. My old neighborhood. Not my old neighborhood as in growing up. I mean, that was, you know, I grew up on the west side. But before I moved out of Detroit in 96, I had a home for 10 years on the east side. And they got clobbered yesterday. I believe a tornado may have hit the area for the first time since 1997. After I had left town. My home in Detroit for 10 years was a two-bedroom brick colonial. It was built in the 1930s. Yeah, those guys, that was... You know, if something happened to that house, and by the way, I drove by there a couple of years ago, still there. My first house I lived in Detroit, it's not there anymore. But my, you know, the house that, where we, first house for my son on the east side near Dominican High School, it's still there. Garage in the back isn't there anymore. They tore that down because they closed up the alley behind there. But, and I think the apple tree we planted there, we didn't get any apples in time because we planted it in 86 and was just about ready to start blossoming with fruit when we moved out. I think that was still there. I don't know. But anyway, we planted some chives there. We took some chive plants from historic Williamsburg in Virginia and replanted them in the clay in Detroit, and they grew. How did I know I was going to be able to be a green thumb in that? But anyway, they had some storms in Detroit yesterday. And maybe we had a cut from their emergency management guy saying, you know, see if we had a touchdown. What, he's talking about the Lions? No, different type. Anyway. High school football last night. Good wins for West Ottawa. Greg had a laugher. Panthers took out their frustrations on Mattawan.

0: to McKinney at a thrilling game down in Comstock. Saugatuck pulled it out. Zeeland East had a interesting battle. And those teams won. Tough nights for Holland and Hamilton and Fenville. Tonight, Zeeland West is home to the Chemics from Midland High School. That's right. They're the Chemics. Class A school as well. I've done games in Midland when I was working in Saginaw. Nice facility Midland High School Stadium is. But they're making the long trip tonight. Take on the Ducks over at Zeeland Stadium. Anyway, hope you're going to have a good weekend. I did okay. I don't want to say I did okay bowling. I did okay considering that there were six of us there. None of us was scoring well. Now, granted, we're no Earl Anthony's or Dick Weber's or some of the great bowlers in PBA and ladies bowling history. But we do, we can have decent games. But we all scuffled to get over 100 yesterday over at Northland Lanes. I think the two lanes they put us on, they're doing some, getting ready for their league season starting next week. But two lanes they put us on, we did not score at all. We scored very poorly. So we did the best we could in the conditions we had. Anyway, lots of fun, and we certainly enjoyed it. And that was my Thursday. Looking forward to the weekend. Holiday weekend, three-day weekend. We will not be with you Friday. On Monday, I should say. Today's Friday. We won't be with you on Monday because of the Labor Day holiday. We're going to be playing Holland's on Michigan's oldies, Holland's Cool FM. We'll do that Monday morning. Dan and I will both have the day off. Dan had to work last night. He's a little grumpy today. I got to understand. He had to work last night. Had to be called in, take care of making sure Jim McKinney had his broadcast on the Lakeshore's 92.7 The Van. But Dan and I will be enjoying a three-day weekend. My wife says, can't you get a four-day weekend? No, I can't pull that off. But anyway, three-day weekend, we'll be back with you on Tuesday. But Monday, it's the truck parade. 9:15, they roll out from the Miller Noble Complex in Zeeland. Down Washington Avenue, and then Chicago Drive all the way to downtown Holland. And then festivities over outside of the Hearing of Holland Civic Center Place. Free ice cream. Lots of fun. Mean Gene Oakland will be the MC down there, better known as Brian Spencer. And it should be a lot of fun. Today on WHTC's Talk of the Town, Sergeant John Booby with the Holland Department of Public Safety Police Services will be joining us at the bottom of the hour. Talk a little bit about driving safely around here and dealing with construction. He'll join us. Brian will be in with what's new around Holland about 10:20. Then at the bottom of the hour, at 10:30 or so, it'll be Patrick Sizzler with the Community Foundation of the Holland-Zeeland area joining us. And then Lindsay Lawrence, if all goes well, a little after 11 with the Evergreen Commons Report. 616-395-1450. We're open line after the break. 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
0: Welcome back to Talk of the Town for this Friday, September the 4th. I'm Gary Stevens. Phone lines open to you, 616-395-1450. I've mentioned this before. You know, my mom turned 100 in June. Back bowling this coming Wednesday. She got some of the rust off of her game this week. After I called her, I call her every Thursday afternoon, tell her how I bowled. And she did some bowling. Not totally pleased, but, you know, limbering up and getting ready to bowl on my sister's team again this year. And, you know, when I say, you know, my mom's still with me, you know, wow, 100, wow. Got a lot of that from the class reunion last Saturday. She's still around, you know. And I said, yeah. In fact, I went and saw her today, you know, spent some time with my mom before I went to the reunion last Saturday. And, well, she, you know, I said, you know, saw her at home. Which home is she in? Like she's in a you know, retirement home, nursing home. No. She's still living at home with my older brother. He takes care of her. My older sister comes by and sees her. So, and she's delighted to see me and all that. And, yeah, I said, yeah, she still lives around here. Where? You know where the IKEA store is in Canton? Oh, yeah, we know. Well, she's in that area. You know, it's gotten to the point, and the IKEA store has only been around, I think, about 10 years or so. Something like that. And it's gotten to the point now where I say, yeah, my mom lives near the IKEA store on the west side of Detroit. Oh, I know where that is. I know where that is. So, people. I don't go to the IKEA store that much. In fact, I think I've only been there once. Holly and I went one time shortly after it opened. Decided to check it out. What's all the buzz about the IKEA stores? Our problem is that we went in the wrong way. We went in the exit door. And so we had to slog our way going the opposite way from where everyone else was going. That didn't, you know. Anyway, what's all the fuss about it? We don't know. Anyway, reason why I bring it up is it's not on the way to when I go see my mom, but in her general neighborhood over in Canton, they're going to build a roundabout. And some people like it.
6: It's always kind of confusing and hectic. You can maybe see accidents happen during the busiest parts of the day. It's no fun.
0: Yeah, but others don't.
7: What it's going to do is cause more problems. I can guarantee you within the first month of them putting that roundabout in, there's going to be an accident. I can tell you right now because there are so many accidents right at that corner.
0: Right now there's a four-way stop, and we touched upon it, and I think we touched upon it with us. In fact, I know we did. When we had Alex Doty of the Ottawa County Road Commission joining us his last time in. and talking about the fact that the roundabout on 120th and Port Sheldon is done, and work is being done on another roundabout over on Bauer and, not Bauer, but Baldwin and 48th between Hudsonville and Allendale. And the thing is, Alex brought out this point, and it's a good one to think about. Roundabouts are good for the most part, but if you are in a heavily congested area where there's a lot of traffic, it can cause issues. He's right. The reason why I bring that up, Holly had to have a procedure done yesterday, and it was over at the LAC Center, St. Mary's, downtown GR. And they got a couple of roundabouts over on over on Wealthy, near the Mary Freebed and the complexes over there. And for the most part, you can negotiate it well, but you know, I had to go pick her up around 5 o'clock yesterday afternoon, and trying to negotiate those roundabouts with lots of traffic going around it. Well, not around, but going through. Some are going straight down, others were making the left turn, and you know, you have to try to merge your way in, and then once you're on the roundabout, others are going to try to slide in, you know. It can become a problem. That's why when I brought it up a while back with Keith Van Beek, there was talk several years ago about putting a roundabout at the junction of 8th and Chicago Drive, Eastern Gateway. I could have sworn that there was some talk about that. Might have, you know, yeah, I, in fact, I'm almost certain it was. And then eventually that didn't pan out because Hope College then bought some of the land, and that's the DeVos Fieldhouse. But anyway, sometimes it doesn't work in urban areas. All right, time to check the weather now from WHTC.com. A little stormy right now, but gradually becoming mostly sunny today, 84. Mostly cloudy tonight with a 50-50 chance of showers and storms, 67. Cloudy tomorrow, slight chance of morning showers and storms, then gradually becoming mostly sunny, 81. For Sunday, sunny, 79. Labor Day Monday, mostly sunny, 80. 69 in Zeeland, 71 in Holland. 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
0: And the jury in the Lindsey Clancy murder trial is back in court this morning for a seventh day of deliberations. More on that, I believe, with Michael Kastner, NBC News Brief. And then we'll have Sergeant John Booby, Ottawa County, pardon me, Holland Department of Public Safety.
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11: NBC News Radio, I'm Michael Kastner. The government's monthly jobs report is out and it's beating expectations. The Labor Department's Bureau of Labor Statistics reports non-farm payroll employment jumped by 162,000 in August. That's well above the 53,000 most analysts had forecast. Investopedia's Caleb Silver.
12: That's a blowout report any way you look at it. And just think about the fact that we were only averaging about 26,000 job gains for the last 12 months. That's pretty anemic job growth. We were talking about a low hire, low fire environment. This is a high hire environment here.
11: It's also a major improvement from the unexpected loss of 23,000 jobs back in July. Two survivors have been found in the rubble 9 days after a massive flood roared through a mountain town in Nepal. Over 1,200 people died when a glacier collapsed last week in the Himalayas, sending a wall of water crashing on the mountain town. Michael Kastner, NBC News Radio.
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0: Welcome back to Talk of the Town for this Friday, September the 4th, first Friday of the month. Monthly update from the Holland Department of Public Safety, and that means we'll have a member of Holland Department of Public Safety Police Services join us, Sergeant John Booby on the other side of my table this morning. John, good morning. Welcome back, sir.
14: Good morning, Gary. Thank you for having me.
0: And if you have a question about police in general, motoring, and traffic safety in somewhat particular, because that's John's pretty much expertise. Well, not expertise. He's a police officer, so there are experts on many things. But he specializes in traffic safety. He'll be happy to answer it at 616-395-1450. Let's start first, John, with the fact that we are in the midst of the Labor Day weekend, the last holiday weekend of the summer, and it provides, I would think, some challenges for those in blue to make sure that people are motoring safely.
14: It does, especially during the construction season. As you know, there are still plenty of orange barrels and cones and detours set up. And traffic continues to be very heavy in the area. So it does present some challenges, especially with some overloaded highways and roadways in our city and in our surrounding townships because of those detours.
0: Not only the detours, but as I mentioned, the National Highway Traffic Safety Administration for this weekend focusing on drunken driving.
14: They are definitely. There's definitely a push for police officers statewide, nationwide, really, but statewide through the OHSP in order to provide some drunken driving patrols and really take the drunk drivers off the road.
0: Is this enforcement more in the evening hours, or because we still have people, even though today as we do this conversation, we got a little storms, because we still have people hitting the beaches and enjoying some of the outdoor stuff, this is more of afternoon as well as the evening?
14: It can be both, yeah. You know, there's no exception for when we see drunken drivers on the road. We see them, arrest them all different times of day. But for the most part, I would say that the enforcement patrols are directed towards the evening and the nighttime hours.
0: All right. When an officer notices a vehicle that may have an impaired driver, and I'm going to use the word impaired, what are some of the telltale signs that it might be wise to pull that motorist over?
14: You know, you see the stereotypical swerving from lane to lane, or maybe disregarding some red lights or stop signs. But I've also seen people actually stop at green lights. Some people fall asleep behind the wheel when they come to a stop at a red light. There are all different telltale signs, and oftentimes, too, those people are involved in crashes, and that's how we run across them.
0: Drifting is one thing.
14: Yep.
0: Maybe going too slow.
14: I've seen that.
0: Could be another indicator.
14: Yep. Some people, too, forget to turn their headlights on, so we will stop them. And obviously, that's a sign of impairment because you're not making the correct decisions when you get into that vehicle and decide to operate it by even turning the headlights on. It sounds simple, but it's something that we do see.
0: And part of that, well, with the newer model vehicles, that is not as much of an issue as it would be with the older ones, because with the newer model vehicles, you have to basically have the intent of having the front lights off, because especially if you have auto mode, the lights will go on automatically.
14: Yeah, very true. Most of the vehicles that I see now do have that automatic mode.
0: Now, the other thing, too, and I got pulled over one time because of this, and it was sort of like a friendly reminder, because I had a vehicle, it was in, a vehicle that was in the late aughts, early tens, where if you had it in automatic, the front headlights go on, but the rear headlights do not.
14: Correct.
0: And I didn't know about this, and I got friendly reminder from, I think it was a member of the Ottawa County Sheriff's Office that reminded me that you're going to need to turn your headlights on, your lights are not on. I said, wait, it's on. Well, your backlights are not.
14: Yeah, I see that myself. I drive to work in the dark. I drive down River Avenue, and it's not uncommon for me to see it somewhere down River Avenue, just because of all the traffic out there. Oftentimes, that there will be a vehicle with no running lights on the rear.
0: And then, of course, part of it is the fact that you got to turn them on.
14: Right.
0: And then from time to time, although not so much recently, but from time to time, we do see a vehicle driving without the headlights on. And, somebody's not in this planet right. doing this right. as well. Other things that might be of a concern, and I noticed this driving in GR yesterday, picking up my wife, we're getting vehicles that want to dart into traffic. They're supposed to stop and wait for traffic to clear before they can make the turn, but they're trying to get their way in when another vehicle is bearing down on them.
14: Right. I think one of the most important aspects to traffic safety when we consider the vehicle and the driver is the maturity level of the driver behind the wheel, because there are some very aggressive people out there driving on our roadways, and you've seen it, I've seen it, whether it's that person on the freeway passing you at 100 miles an hour or it's that person trying to dart into traffic like you just described, I think it's important for people to be patient and be mature behind the wheel of those vehicles.
0: Patience is one word. I'm going to put another P that people need to be able to sort of park. You park your patience, to me, maybe park your pride.
14: Right, exactly.
0: Because the thing is, if you just let the other guy go,
14: mm-hmm.
0: eventually their actions will catch up with them.
14: Right.
0: You got to believe that.
14: Yeah, let them go, and we can both get to our location safely and deal with it from there.
0: I think I mentioned this on the air. I know I've mentioned this off the air to Ottawa County Sheriff Eric DeBoer this week, but I'm going to mention it on the air with you, John. Sometimes when I do scroll the social media, there is a series of videos from a group calling itself Convenient Cop.
14: Okay.
0: And I enjoy it. Being a son of a cop, I enjoy this a little bit. When it's categorized in instant karma, when somebody commits a traffic violation and there is a black and white prowl car right there, saw it, there's the lights, bingo bango, you just got caught.
14: Yep, I've seen some of those videos too on YouTube and stuff, and they didn't account for the black and white that they didn't see, and they're entertaining.
0: Well, they are entertaining, and the thing is, it also reminds us that we could be the ones being pulled over if we don't not only be patient, don't try to use the shoulder for a passing lane.
14: Mm-hmm.
0: And some of the ones this time of year that really needs to be emphasized, wait for school buses.
14: Yes, definitely. We have been doing a great deal of school bus enforcement already this year. The traffic enforcement guys have been looking for those things. We've taken some complaints already from the public schools transportation department. We take those very seriously, and there are certain areas of the city that we've gotten complaints on, and we have provided extra patrols to those areas.
0: Not only school buses. I know some motorists might be upset because there will be the occasional rogue bus driver. who might want to try to take things into their own hands and purposely go slow or purposely do things. Those are the rogue ones. But people think that, well, all bus drivers are just trying to, you know, mess with our minds a little bit. They don't, really.
14: Yeah, I can't say that I've ever run across that. I think that sometimes our perception is that the school buses are moving slowly, and that's because they're, you know, they're large vehicles and they're making frequent stops. So in my experience, I have not seen any school bus drivers trying to do something like that.
0: Another thing that I think maybe officers need to talk with youngsters about is part of their safety in going onto and from the school bus is, even though traffic's supposed to be stopped, you still got to look, because you could have a situation where somebody is not obeying the stopped lights on a school bus and we could have a tragedy.
14: You do. And this is something that I've been talking to my 15-year-old daughter about, who has her permit, right? You come to that red light and the light goes green for you. Just because the light went green doesn't mean that there's not someone barreling down on you. And I think that your advice right there is exactly that. Make sure you look around you and know your surroundings before proceeding into traffic.
0: Not just drivers, but pedestrians as well.
14: For sure.
0: Dealing with pedestrians, dealing with bicycles. And this one I saw a couple days ago, and it's still a pet peeve of mine, is we're seeing some bicyclists who do not obey the traffic laws because it pertains to them as much as it pertains to motorists.
14: It does. The Michigan Vehicle Code says that bicyclists have the same rights and duties to the roadway as what vehicles do. So that means that they need to obey the traffic laws exactly like cars do.
0: Not just the traffic laws, but also they tend to try to weave in and out because there's stop traffic, but they know they can maneuver that bike a lot better. And also sometimes they'll try to cross on a red.
14: They will. Yeah, we've all seen that.
0: and it's like, come on, settle.
14: Right.
0: Yeah, you can wait a few moments. A subject that we had discussed with Eric DeBoer, and I'm going to bring it up with you as well, the challenges for those who are on the electric bicycles. We're seeing more and more electric bikes out.
14: Lots of e-bikes, and we've had a lot of complaints about e-bikes, especially on the sidewalks. And there are certain cities around the state who have made local ordinances about e-bikes on their sidewalks. And I think that it's something that the city of Holland is probably going to consider for the safety of especially pedestrians that are on the sidewalks. These e-bikes don't make any noise when they come up on you. And you could be out walking or walking your dog or whatever it is, and suddenly this e-bike is upon you, and you never heard it or saw it coming.
0: Part of it, and again, I'm just sort of echoing some of the sentiments when we've had people, some bike enthusiasts, is something I had to learn when I was doing a lot of biking, is if you are coming up, if you're a bicyclist and you're coming up upon walkers, pedestrians on a pathway or sidewalk and all that, you've got to say, passing on the left, passing on the right, if it's that situation, but announce it beforehand. Don't expect them, the walkers, to either expect you to come or you think you can get around them without having to notice them.
14: Right. It's for sure the courteous thing to do. You know, I think that some people, you know, back in the day had bells on their bikes. I think that's kind of a thing of the past. But if you can just make that audible note that, you know, coming past you on one side or the other.
0: All right. Other things as well. If you have a question, we're talking traffic safety today with Sergeant John Bovee of the Holland Area Department of Public Safety Police Services, 616-395-1450. We are going to probably, we'll see a fewer of these now, but dealing with trailers. When we see people with a trailer, you can tell the ones that are used to doing this, because they have the lights on and they know how to handle it. But those who are maybe taking a little U-Haul trailer to try to move, and they don't normally deal with trailers, you can spot them a mile away.
14: You can, especially with the camping trailers. I think there's some people that tow a large camping trailer and don't do it often. Maybe it's not something that they're very comfortable with. And yeah, you're right. Quite often you can tell those people.
0: And part of it is, of course, they don't have the lights connected.
14: Mm-hmm.
0: Another is they sort of try to maneuver their vehicle as if they don't have a trailer. And if you got a real light trailer or a trailer with not a lot of stuff in it, you know, that trailer's going to weave around.
14: Yeah, and some of them are improperly loaded. Some people put way too much weight towards the rear behind the axles, and I've seen those out on the freeway before, too, and they are swinging side to side vigorously.
0: And then all of a sudden it tips over, and then we have, cleanup on aisle I-196.
14: Right.
0: That's not good.
14: Yeah, those camping trailers explode when they hit the median, that's for sure.
0: Yeah, and another thing as well is learning how to tie down equipment on that stuff.
14: Yeah, improperly secured loads. I've seen all manner of things on the side of the roadway. Most recently, we had to take a high-low off of the road over on Waverly Road because someone lost it off of presumably a flatbed. They never came back to claim it. I think it was going to scrap anyway, but they weren't ready to come to the police department and say, hey, we lost our high-low. Would you please write us a ticket for not securing it down?
0: Yeah, I know. And part of it is, sometimes people not only don't want to pick up their high-low, but I would think, and just off the top of my head, that sometimes when we have a hit-and-run situation, the driver runs away because they know if they stop and report or be there to be reported, they might be in commission of another transgression. They might have been wanted for a warrant. They might not be in this country legally. And they're scared. They're running scared.
14: Yeah, very true. From my experience, the reason that most people leave the scene of a crash and commit a hit and run is because they don't have insurance. We see a lot of uninsured vehicles on the roadway, and that seems to be the biggest reason for that hit and run infraction.
0: That's one thing that can't be totally. You've got to stop. They got to be stopped for something else before they can feel that they can drive with impunity.
14: Right.
0: I'm not going to get any accident. I'm not going to, do any speeding.
14: Right.
0: And then the moment they do, look out.
14: That's right.
0: Another is a situation that sometimes does happen. And this is, again, for those who drive with trailers or trucks that aren't used to a lot of heavy loads, is sometimes they don't realize that they go backwards. And there's a vehicle behind them, and all of a sudden, crunch, they don't feel it, they don't hear it, and then they drive away completely oblivious to the fact that they just caused an accident and causing $2,500 of damage to
14: right,
0: the other vehicle.
14: Right, yeah, rolling backwards, especially, foot on the clutch for larger vehicles, foot on the clutch, pushing that clutch pedal down. Maybe you let off the brake just a little bit. It doesn't take a whole lot for that vehicle to roll backwards 6 or 8 or 10 feet, and like you said, they can tag the grill of the vehicle in front of them.
0: Another thing, and then we'll take a break, and I'm sort of pointing out some safety things that John has seen, I've seen as well, and over the years. I've had some people get upset with me when I stop at a stoplight behind, especially an 18-wheeler or another truck. I tend to stay back a little bit further than I would if I was stopping behind a regular passenger vehicle, because I want that trucker to know I'm behind him. I don't want that trucker to back into me.
14: Mm-hmm.
0: And sometimes we need to have that reminder. You got to give the truck a little bit more of a room to have them see you.
14: Right. I can remember some stickers or decals being on the back of semi-trailers. If you can't see my mirrors, I can't see you. And there's something to be said for that. If they look in their mirror and you're too close behind them, right up on their rear bumper, they may not know you're there at all.
0: Yeah, and that's part of my MO about stopping behind trucks is that I want to make sure I can see that rear view mirror so that if that trucker goes back and then if he crunches me, he can't use the excuse, well, I didn't see him.
14: Good piece of advice.
0: some helpful tips as we are motoring on this Labor Day weekend. If you have a question for Holland Department of Public Safety Sergeant John Boovey, we have time for a call or two. If you wish to join us, we hope you can. 616-395-1450. The weather outlook from WHTC.com. Cloudy and stormy right now, but it'll gradually become mostly sunny today, 84, mostly cloudy tonight, 50-50 chance of showers and storms, say 67. Cloudy tomorrow, slight chance of morning showers and storms, then gradually becoming mostly sunny, 81. For the weekend, Sunday, rest of the weekend, sunny on Sunday, 79. Monday, Labor Day, mostly sunny, 80. Currently 69 in Zeeland, 71 in Holland. 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
0: Welcome back to Talk of the Town for this Friday, September the 4th. I'm Gary Stevens. Very pleased to have Holland Department of Public Safety, Police Services, Sergeant John Booby, handling traffic safety. That's what we're talking about today, 616-395-1450. I sort of jokingly mentioned this to Holland City Manager Keith Van Beek yesterday about the fact that the never-ending construction on 8th and Waverly continues to confound drivers. In fact, in the category of you can't get there from here, Waverly between East 16th and, let's say, James Street on the north side. You can't go there right now.
14: Correct.
0: It's a frustrating situation for motorists. I would assume those in authority keeping an eye and making sure people don't try to beat the system there.
14: We are for sure. And that particular construction zone is putting, as you know, a very heavy load on US 31. Very frustrating to try to get there from here, right, wherever there is for you. So that's something we're definitely keeping an eye on. And there has been a lot of crashes in those areas because of the construction zone, just overloaded roadways, impatient drivers.
0: Not only US 31, but 16th Street, East 16th Street, has been very, very busy. And I'm seeing it on the north side as well.
14: Mm-hmm.
0: Let's get to a call. Good morning. You're on the line with Holland, Sergeant John Booby.
21: Yes, I was just curious if the laws change when you're coming up to a traffic light and it's green for me, and now there's people that want to make a left-hand turn, and they got a blinking red, they run it. There's about four, five, six cars that run the red light blinking. Did the laws change?
14: No, blinking red light still needs to be treated like a stop sign.
21: Okay, well, they're not. Okay, thank you.
14: You're welcome. Right,
0: thank you very much for the call. Keep in mind a couple of law things. Yes, yellow is a caution, but treat that as you still have to yield the right of way.
14: Correct.
0: To traffic going the other way. Red, you need to stop before you turn.
14: Correct.
0: Even if, well, even if, say, you're the vehicle behind the one that has already stopped.
14: Right.
0: And if as long as it's, you know, if it's clear, fine, you can move forward.
14: Yep. On a red, each vehicle needs to come to a stop.
0: All right. And the other thing, too, and we've had some calls in the past, and I've sort of cleared the air with a couple of our listeners on this, is the fact that, example, Central Avenue at 9th Street in downtown Holland. You're heading south on Central, and you want to turn left or east onto 9th. You can do that on a red because it is a one-way street that you are turning into. So Michigan's stop and then being able to turn on a red signal normally is for a right-hand turn, but in that situation, if you are turning left onto 9th Street, which is one way heading left or heading east, you can do so.
14: That's exactly right. The Michigan traffic law allows you to turn left on red so long as you are turning left onto a one-way street. And you may be turning onto that one-way street from either a one-way or a two-way. So the situation that you're describing, Central Avenue, is a two-way street, but you may still make that left onto 9th because 9th is a one-way.
0: All right. Again, that's a little known aspect of that law that had been passed. I think we got about 30, 40 years out of that thing right now. It doesn't seem that long ago. But, yeah, it is in the books as well. Concerns, not only when we talked about construction, with vehicles maybe ignoring the sign road closed or local traffic only.
14: Happens all the time.
0: Is the fact that sometimes they will go through private businesses.
14: Yes.
0: Before, you know, trying to get around the situation.
14: Oftentimes they will. And that is an offense that we can and will stop you for. You can't go through private property in order to dodge a road closed sign or get around a large group of vehicles, maybe stop for a red light either.
0: Let's get to our final call. Good morning. You're on the line with Sergeant Booby.
1: Yeah, Mr. Roger Postman, I just wanted to know, on 32nd Street, where all the five-way streets are, five intersections come in there, sometimes, a couple times I had a couple accidents. They were turning before they didn't wait till the person drives through.
14: Okay.
1: They go right in front of you.
14: That was 32nd.
1: I had one on Central Avenue on State Street, too.
14: Sure. That was 32nd Street and where?
1: Lincoln.
14: Okay. Yeah, 32nd Lincoln. Can be a pretty busy intersection. As you know, it's like a five-lane meet there. And there are road maps on signs there as to how to treat those lanes. That's a intersection that comes up often in our traffic committee meetings as to how to help motorists.
1: Sometimes the people in the left lane to turn to 32nd Street go right straight through.
14: You're exactly right.
1: That's why I almost had my accident.
14: Yep, you're exactly right.
1: Yeah,
14: I drive through that vehicle.
1: 32nd Street.
14: Yep, I drive through that intersection as well often. That's my route to work, and I see it all the time there.
0: I appreciate the call. We are out of time on this particular segment. People are going to have to call earlier if you want to get some things in. Make sure, because we're at top of the hour. Look at your clock. More information, go online, cityofholland.com, under residents for public safety and police services. Sergeant John Booby, thank you very much. Good discussion about some motoring safety for the holiday weekend and moving forward. Thank you, John.
14: Thank you very much. And for your listeners, feel free to contact me at the police department as well if you have any questions.
0: If you want to stick around, please do so. Talk of the Town continues following NBC News on WHTC Holland's Cool FM.

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1: NBC News Radio, I'm Michael Kastner. The jury in the Lindsey Clancy murder trial is back in court this morning for a seventh day of deliberations. The judge dismissed the jury yesterday after the judge clarified the definition of reasonable doubt. Clancy's lawyer claimed there was a single juror who refused to listen to the law on reasonable doubt, and he questioned whether the judge was firm enough with the jury. The judge then got firm with the lawyer.
2: You did it yesterday. You did it soft. You didn't do it forcefully. And I'm asking,
3: what do you want me to do?
2: I want
3: get
2: you to tell
3: get a brass band? I read the instruction as written by the SJC. The
2: right.
3: fact that I perhaps didn't give it my full inflection, I'm sorry about that. I'm not an actor. I'm just given the instructions.
1: The judge called in the jury, repeated his admonitions, and then sent them back to continue their deliberations. The government's monthly jobs report is out, and it's beating expectations. The Labor Department's Bureau of Labor Statistics reports non-farm payroll employment jumped by 162,000 in August. That's well above the 52,000 most analysts had forecast. The Trump administration is asking the Supreme Court to withhold delivery of some mail ballots. More from Scott Carr.
4: The move escalates a legal fight just 2 months before the November midterm elections. It's an emergency appeal stemming from President Trump's executive order in March that gave federal agencies a larger role in running elections and mail-in voting. The Justice Department claims the new rules involve only modest envelope design and requirements regarding addressee information. Several voting rights groups and 23 Democratic-led states say the president and the Postal Service do not have the authority to decide which ballots should be delivered to voters.
1: The Dow is falling after the much stronger than expected jobs report. Michael Kastner, NBC News Radio.
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1: Fox News is parting ways with Maria Bartiromo. Chris Caraggio with the story.
6: A spokesperson said in a statement that Fox thanks Maria for her work over the past 12 and a half years and wished her well, but did not elaborate further. Bartiromo has been Fox Business Network's global markets editor since joining in 2014. She hosted Mornings with Maria and Maria Bartiromo's Wall Street on Fox Business while also anchoring Sunday Morning Futures, a business-focused show on Fox News Channel. Bartiromo joined Fox from CNBC, where she hosted one of the network's highest-profile programs, Closing Bell, and was the first person to report live from the floor of the New York Stock Exchange. I'm Chris Caraggio.
1: The House of Representatives has passed legislation to crack down on universities that boycott Israel. On Thursday, the House voted 237-169 to approve the Protect Economic and Academic Freedom Act. The legislation blocks federal aid to universities that engage in boycotts of Israel. The vote was mostly along party lines, with two Republicans voting no and 33 Democrats voting yes. Vice President J.D. Vance is defending conservative podcaster Tucker Carlson. Vance spoke Thursday at a White House press briefing and was asked about his friendship with Carlson, who recently said President Trump should be removed from office for considering nuclear strikes.
7: If you have a disagreement with somebody politically, even over a deeply held issue, you should still be friends with that person, because the whole republic depends on people of different perspectives being able to talk to one another. That's how I try to live my life, and I encourage everybody else to do the same.
1: Horizon Organic Dairy is recalling more than 53,000 cases of its chocolate milk. More from Monica Nelson.
8: According to the FDA, the company warns it could be spoiled. The recall comes after customers complained about packages appearing bloated and contents that the company warned may spoil early and have an unpleasant taste, odor, or texture.
1: Michael Kastner, NBC News Radio.
9: With a news update on WHTC Highlands Cool FM, I'm Gary Stevens. Three persons were hospitalized following a single vehicle crash near Marn during the overnight hours today. When first responders arrived in the vicinity of I-96 near the 8th Avenue Junction around 4:15 a.m., they found an overturned vehicle in the median. They were able to extricate two pinned-in front seat passengers and conveyed the unnamed occupants, a 28-year-old Norton Shores woman who was the driver, along with a 25-year-old Grand Haven woman and a 27-year-old Cedar Springs man, to a local hospital for treatment of undisclosed injuries. It was determined that the vehicle had been northbound on 8th Avenue and failed to negotiate a turn onto Ironwood Drive, that's M11, and then went up a highway embankment, cleared the eastbound lanes of the freeway, and then landed in the median. One person was thrown from the vehicle as a result. The incident remains under investigation. In the midst of the final summer vacation weekend comes a reminder that this is no holiday for 42 million people across the country who reportedly struggle to put food on the table. National Food Bank Day is observed on the first Friday in September, and Cara Bama-Prediger, Director of Food Access with Holland-based Community Action House, says that the food club at the junction of East 8th Street and Paw Paw Drive aims to address this need along the lakeshore.
10: Last year, across all of our programs, we provided support for over 13,000 neighbors. And so we're glad to be continuing to do that, remaining committed to providing healthy food that our neighbors can depend on.
9: National Food Bank Day was started by St. Mary's Food Bank, which claims to be the first grocery rescue and food bank when it was started in Phoenix 59 years ago. The Kent County Prosecutor's Office has charged 22-year-olds Isaiah Guerrero and Oscar Lagunas Munoz of Grand Rapids in the murder of 25-year-old in Kentwood on Monday. Guerrero is charged with open murder, possession of a weapon by a prohibited person, and felony firearms. Lagunas Munoz charged with lying to a peace officer in a violent crime investigation. Juan Cisneros was shot around 4 Monday morning on Kalamazoo Avenue near Gentian Drive and died after being taken to a hospital. Here's more ammunition on hand for opponents of the Trump administration.
11: A study by the National Taxpayers Union Foundation says tariffs on imports costing homes in Michigan an average of $5,600. The report notes the number is an estimate, as consumers don't directly pay the tariffs. That's paid by importers who then increase prices. Importers of merchandise for Michigan paid an estimated $23 billion in tariffs, and that's buying just California and Texas. Tariffs that were studied took effect in January 2025 when President Trump's second term began. I'm Michael Arning.
9: The Detroit Tigers are slated to play a day-night doubleheader in Cleveland today. Broadcast times will be at 1:45 and 6:45 on WHTC Holland's Cool FM. 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
9: Here's the latest forecast from WHTC.com. Kind of a stormy morning, but it'll gradually become mostly sunny today. 84, mostly cloudy tonight. 50-50 chance of showers and storms, 67. Cloudy tomorrow, slight chance of morning showers and storms, then becoming mostly sunny, similar to today, 81, except maybe not as much storms. Sunny day on Sunday, 79, mostly sunny on Labor Day, 80. 69 in Zeeland, 70 in Holland. Get the forecast in 2 weekdays. Text the word storm to 80373.
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1: Well, I'll have 3 days away from the office. Not just a couple of days off. Got a couple of days off for the weekend. Then Monday we won't be with you, but we'll be back on Tuesday on Talk of the Town. Welcome to Talk of the Town for this Friday, September 4th. If you've been with us since we took air at 9 o'clock, welcome back. If you've just joined us, missed talking about motor safety, trafficking issues with Holland Department of Public Safety Fire Police Services Sergeant John Booby. 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Brian Spencer will join us in about 10 minutes. With what's new around Holland. Then we'll be joined by the president and CEO of Community Foundation of the Holland Zeeland area. Patrick Sisler will be joining us at the bottom of the hour. And then if all goes well, Lindsay Lawrence will have the Evergreen Commons report. And that will be, I would say, about an hour or so from now. Our weekly public affairs program is called Perspectives. It airs every Sunday morning around 9:30, and this coming Sunday, we'll talk about the upcoming fall allergies season, and we'll talk about the value of vaccines with retired Holland area allergist, Dr. Ulf Hurlwarmer. Next week on WHTC's Talk of the Town, with no show on Monday, Tuesday we will have an update from the Holland Museum, and we got word from Michelle Stempigan about that. As we'll be joined by Daniel Jones, the Visitor Experience and Communications Manager, the new spokesman for the museum. He'll be joining us on Monday. And then, I don't want to be on Tuesday, Wednesday, update from Community Action House. And we will be joined then by the lady you heard top of the hour, Cara Obama Prediger, the director of food access programs, along with Jeff Fetters, the senior manager of resource navigation. They'll be talking about Hunger Action Month, the resource navigation program, and other related items. Also, if all goes well, Ottawa County Sheriff Sergeant Chris Ruhr of the Marine Unit will talk about boating safety. On Thursday, the prosecuting attorney for Ottawa County, Sarah Matwijek, will be with us. And then on Friday, week from today, we will be getting an update from, the Ask the Attorney segment with attorney Nathan Box of Central Park Law talking about elder law. And we'll also have an update from Dumont Lake, Allegan County Government. And that will be with Allegan County Administrator Rob Sorrow and a member of the Allegan County Board. So that's Talk of the Town all next week. Here on WHTC Holland's Cool FM. All right, let's clear up the stories off the beaten path, or I can't make this stuff up, file. From Jukes Animal File, two lost pigs are safe after they spent days making themselves at home in a neighborhood on the east side of the city of Detroit. Neighbors noticed on Monday the pigs. They were able to interact with them. What? They didn't see them as walking bacon? Anyway, neighbors were able to catch one of the one of the pigs, but released it. Detroit Animal Care and Control then showed up on Wednesday, spent over an hour trying to catch those pigs. They've done so. They'll be taken out of the city, moved to a rescue farm or animal sanctuary. With all the storms that came through yesterday, good thing that they got them. But again, that's walking bacon and ham around those places. I'm sorry, that's what you got. Meanwhile, newly installed netting meant to get birds out, actually keeping a group of pigeons trapped under a bridge in Chuck Wepner's hometown, Bayonne, New Jersey. Chuck Wepner, of course, the Bayonne bleeder. His fight with Muhammad Ali started the, you know, just was an inspiration for Sylvester Stallone to write Rocky, and you know, the rest is that. But anyway, talking about these pigeons, trapped in Bayonne, New Jersey.

0: Jersey, the Department of Public Works there ordered the nets on a bridge, claiming the buildup of bird waste triggered public health concerns. Well, the birds have to poop somewhere. Some pigeons didn't get the memo. They were being targeted for removal and now trapped inside the net, according to city officials. The vendor that installed the net is going to return every 48 hours until every imprisoned bird has been released. Speaking about Rocky, today's show today, about an hour or so ago, Mr. T was on, catching up with Mr. T. Of course, Clubber Lang in Rocky II and the A-Team. He's still with us. Adorned in red, white, and blue. He's very patriotic along those lines. Two endangered whale sharks have been spotted in a rare sighting off of the coast in Gotham City. The world's largest fish, 20-ton whale sharks, got up close and personal with an American Princess ship sailing about 100 miles into the Atlantic Ocean on Monday in a cavern connected to the Hudson River. Video shows the gentle giants just inches away investigating the port side of the vessel. No threat to anyone, though. Wonder how Julian Gopher would have thought about that. These whale sharks are a threat due to things such as ship strikes and climate change, of course. Everything's threatened by climate change. They rarely surface above the water, so whale watchers got a lot more than they paid for. On the Love Boat, the Atlantic, what is it? American Princess there. And finally, we talked about this a couple of days ago, about stealing beer. You know, Smokey and the Bandit, part of the premise of the original movie, was getting the Coors from Texarkana to Georgia. Well, it's one thing if you want Coors. It's another if you want PBR. Well, Pabst people are offering a $20,000 reward to whoever can help find its stolen beer. Company's still looking to recover more than 1,600 cases of PBR, along with Old Milwaukee beer, which is non-alcoholic. Stolen from a warehouse in Montclair, California last month. Two incidents on the same day. $45,000 worth of beer headed to Tucson. Picked up, never delivered. And the subcontracting company, so-called, showed fake documents to pick up another $25,000 worth of beer. And all about $40,000 of 40,000 pounds of beer is missing. And company's going to give the thieves until September 9th to return the beer. Again, it's one thing to steal, perhaps, you know, Michelob or Guinness or Heineken or some of the premium stuff. But PBR? I wonder, I don't think they make them anymore. Wonder how they would have felt if they were trying to steal some hams. Brian Spencer, what's new around Howlin' next?
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7: I'll tell you, folks, when Holland ends summer, it ends summer. 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Kids 17 and under get in free, so it's a great opportunity to get the family out to see the animals and spend some time on the farm. And then on Monday, bring your earplugs and an appetite for big trucks and free ice cream as it's the Holland Zealand Labor Day Truck Parade. The parade will start at 9:15 in Zealand, make its way through the area, and end at the Holland Civic Center Place. Keep an eye out for Brent Allen. He'll be driving the station vehicle in the parade, and then he'll be over at the Civic Center giving away prizes. I have the honor of being behind the microphone doing the public address announcing as the trucks roll downtown into the Civic Center. So if you're down at the parade on Monday, feel free to stop by and say hello. Shopping today, animals tomorrow, and over 80 trucks rolling into town on Monday? I think Holland's got Labor Day weekend covered. When we come back, we will have notes from the area funeral homes as What's New Around Holland continues right after this.
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7: It's time for this morning's Notes from the Area Funeral Homes, presented each and every weekday morning on WHTC by the Langland Sternberg Funeral Home. Berdina Lapoire, age 92 of Zealand, passed away peacefully on August 31st. Funeral services will be held at 11 tomorrow morning, Saturday, September 5th, at First Reformed Church on Central Avenue in Zealand. Burial will take place in Zeeland Cemetery. Visiting will be from 10 to 10:45 prior to the service at the church. And Wendy K. Cole, age 60, passed away on August 28th. A memorial service will be held tomorrow afternoon at 2 o'clock at the Dykstra Funeral Home's Northwood Chapel, with visitation 1 hour before the service. Interment will be at Lakewood Cemetery at a later date. This morning's notes from the area funeral homes have been presented by the Langland Sternberg Funeral Home. If you wish to view full and updated obituaries, our community events calendar, our Detroit Tigers, Lions, and high school sports broadcast schedule, you can do so for completely free at any time with no subscription required by heading over to our website, WHTC.com. Ladies and gentlemen, I hope that you have a great long Labor Day weekend. Be safe, have fun, and until Tuesday, with all my love to my wife and kids, here's wishing you all a good day and good mental health.
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10: Hi, this is Mike Avery, and here's what's coming up this week on Outdoor Magazine. First, Lance Valentine of the Walleye Zone. Then, Eric Long from Longline Charters. Then, Keel Jorgensen of Woods and Water News. In our second hour, Rob Miller talks about using tracking dogs to recover wounded whitetails. Then, Bill Hahn of Jay's Sporting Goods on their upcoming anniversary. And in hour number three, Mark Romanak talks about the transition to fall fishing. That's every Sunday morning, 5 till 8, on WHTC, Holland's Cool FM.
0: 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Gradually becoming mostly sunny today, 84. Mostly cloudy tonight, 50-50 chance of showers and storms, 67. Cloudy tomorrow, slight chance of morning showers and storms. And then gradually becoming mostly sunny, 81. Sunny on Sunday, 79. Labor Day, mostly sunny, 80. 68 in Zeeland and 70 in Holland. The latest news, weather, and sports available anytime at WHTC.com.
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0: Jobs report looking good, according to the feds. More on that with a Michael Kastner NBC update. And then we'll be joined by Patrick Sisler of the Community Foundation of the Holland-Zeeland area. If you have a question for Patrick, he'll be happy to answer it at 616-395-1450. 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
17: NBC News Radio, I'm Michael Kastner. The jury is deliberating for a seventh day in the Lindsey Clancy murder trial in Massachusetts. As court began, the defense and prosecution both addressed the court today after Clancy's lawyer called for a juror to be removed yesterday. The judge declined to remove them once again today and clarified the definition of reasonable doubt to the jury after doing so yesterday as well. The judge then responded to the lawyer wanting more forcefulness in the instructions today.
18: And I'll try and give this with more pizzazz than I gave yesterday, I suppose. So with that, we'll bring the jury back in.
17: Clancy admitted to killing her three children in 2023, but pleaded not guilty by reason of insanity. The government's monthly jobs report is out, and it's beating expectations. The Labor Department's Bureau of Labor Statistics reports non-farm payroll employment jumped by 162,000 in August. Michael Kastner, NBC News Radio.
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0: Welcome back to Talk of the Town for this Friday, September the 4th. It is the first Friday of the month, which means we catch up at this time with things going on with the Community Foundation of the Holland Zeeland area, its president and CEO. On the other side of our Google Meet connection today is Patrick Sisler. Patrick, welcome back, sir. I hope all is well.
19: Hey, thanks, Gary. You as well.
0: Yeah, and if you have a question for Patrick, he'll be happy to answer it at 616-395-1450. For the people who are somewhat new, and maybe just to remind some people, just what exactly is the Community Foundation of the Holland Zeeland area?
19: Yeah, thanks, Gary. So at its core, the Community Foundation exists to help create a thriving community for everyone who calls Holland and Zeeland home. Practically, that plays out in a few ways for us. So we build and steward what we call the community's endowment, which is a permanent charitable funds that generous donors have set up over the years, some of them going back even decades. And the earnings from that endowment let us make grants that respond to needs and opportunities right here in our own backyard. We also work directly with individuals, families, and businesses to help them meet their own charitable goals. That might mean setting up a donor advice fund, establishing a scholarship in a family member's name, or working through their attorney or financial advisor on a legacy gift as part of an estate plan, for example. And then on top of that, we take on a leadership role in a handful of community initiatives where we think the foundation is uniquely positioned to move the needle. So really, it's kind of two tracks. We talk about it as donor services on one side and the community's endowment on the other. And the two feed each other constantly. The more generosity we can channel through the foundation, the more capacity we have to respond when something becomes an urgent local issue. We're celebrating our 75th anniversary as an organization this year, so I certainly want to make a plug for that. It's a big opportunity for us. We're just really excited about it. So to put some scale on it, as an organization, we work with over 700 charitable funds, each one set up by a family, a business, or sometimes a nonprofit itself. And every one of those funds is doing something a little bit different. Some are permanent endowments that will keep granting out forever. That's the beauty of endowment. Some are scholarship funds that send local students to college every year. And some are more flexible funds a family uses to respond to whatever causes move them for that particular year. So what ties it all together is that every dollar in every one of those funds is here because someone in this community decided their giving should have staying power, not just a one-time impact.
0: And certainly along those lines, there is assurances that the money that is being given to the foundation is well taken care of. Accountability, very much a key thing for the foundation, isn't it?
19: Yeah, absolutely. Accountability, stewardship, it's something that we talk about often here within our walls. It's something that we take very seriously. So you're absolutely right to name that.
0: All right, because I want to make sure people are, when they are donating or, you know, giving the foundation the ability to take care of their assets, it's being done in a responsible way. Part of what the foundation does is distribute grants to nonprofits for dealing with certain issues. Some grants are, we call it, proactive, trying to address the needs the community has and giving financial support to firms and people trying to meet those needs. Talk a little bit about the latest round of the proactive grants.
19: Yeah, absolutely. So we just distributed $180,000 in what you just named our proactive grant making under one of our newly named focus areas, which is financial stability for working families. It's worth explaining that kind of what we mean by proactive here. So because it's a little different from our traditional responsive grant making, where we really receive grant applications across a wide range of issue areas and funding is more of an open funnel. With proactive, it kind of flips that around. We identify an issue area that we believe deserves sustained, coordinated attention, and then we actually go and look for opportunities in that space to really help move the needle in that particular area. So the need behind this particular round of financial stability is very real, and it's backed by data. So according to recent numbers from the United Way, roughly a quarter of Ottawa County households earn above the federal poverty line, so above poverty, but still can't consistently afford basic necessities. So things like housing, childcare, transportation, and food. Those are often, we call those ALICE households. ALICE stands for asset limited, income constrained, but employed. So these are working families, often working more than one job. And the rising cost of housing and childcare, combined with limited access to workforce development opportunities, makes it really hard for them to build any kind of long-term stability. So this round of funding targeted two of the biggest levers that we think we could pull, which is housing affordability and workforce mobility. And it went to three different nonprofits here that are doing excellent work. So the first is Lakeshore Habitat for Humanity. We awarded them $80,000 over 2 years to support a community-centered affordable housing development they're building in partnership with Calvary Church. That project will construct 15 Habitat homes and 6 transitional residences, creating a supportive environment where families can build stability, connection, and long-term economic opportunity. Dave Rosman, their executive director, put this really well. He said that when families have access to affordable housing, entire communities benefit, and that this grant provides a funding bridge for a new partnership development that will help local families achieve stability and build brighter futures for their kids. So we're really excited about that one. The second grant went to Lighthouse Immigrant Advocates, which is $60,000 over 2 years to support a workforce development program they call Pathways to Prosperity. This program addresses the unique needs of immigrant individuals and families here in Holland and Zeeland by helping people obtain and maintain lawful work authorization, retain their employment, and build pathways towards long-term economic stability. It does that through affordable legal services and closer coordination with local workforce development partners. Their team told us that every day they meet hardworking people who want the same things most of us do, the opportunity to work, provide for their families, and build a stable future. What makes this program a meaningful workforce development investment is that it recognizes and responds to the specific barriers immigrant workers can face while connecting them to opportunities to participate more fully in our local workforce. And they made a point I think is really important, which is the impact of that work extends well beyond the individuals being served. It strengthens local employers, it supports our regional economy, and it helps build more welcoming and thriving community overall. And then lastly, the third grant went to Community Action House. So $40,000 over 2 years to expand their financial counseling program for families who are actively preparing to purchase a home. Their team helps people reduce debt, increase savings, improve their credit and maximize their income so they can become mortgage ready. A healthy housing ecosystem needs pathways for neighbors at every stage, from homeless interventions to affordable rental housing, all the way to home ownership that's actually accessible to more families. This grant strengthens that last piece of the pipeline as it relates to home ownership. So what ties all three of these different grants together is that they're each addressing financial stability from a different angle. Habitat is building the housing supply itself. Lighthouse is clearing the legal barriers that stand between someone and stable employment so they can access workforce development opportunities and increase future employment prospects. And Community Action House is preparing families for the milestone of home ownership once they're ready for it. You really can't solve any one of those in isolation. A family seeking better employment opportunities still needs somewhere affordable to live. And a family that's mortgage ready still needs homes actually being built for them to buy. This is also, I think, a really good example of how we think about proactive grant making more broadly. So we looked at the data, we identified housing and workforce mobility as the levers most likely to move the needle for Alice families right now, and then found the strongest local partners already doing that work. So the dollars could go further and faster than if we started something brand new from scratch.
0: Let me follow up on one thing, Patrick. When the foundation gets these proactive grants, I'll use the word ideas. Does the foundation go out and say, hey, we're looking for organizations that want to do this, this, and this? Or is the foundation looking at what these nonprofits are doing and then making a determination on that?
19: Yeah, so it's a little bit of a two-pronged approach. So we name the priorities and we publish those priorities. So our grant partners who we work with regularly, they're aware that we are focused on financial stability. And so they certainly may have programs and services that they offer in those category in that focus area. And they may proactively reach out and apply for that particular grant round. But it's also combined with us kind of being a little more active in getting out and seeking partners that fit that priority area. So it is a little bit of both kind of us going out, but also kind of receiving inquiries from our partners as well.
0: I'm using like a municipal government type of thing. We have a project. We're going to extend bids out and see which companies come in. So that's the analogy I was thinking of.
19: It's a good analogy. I like that.
0: All right. We are talking as the start of a new school year is underway, which means this particular topic is somewhat appropriate. A youth assessment survey. Take a look at what you found and what the foundation can do based on some of the findings.
19: Yeah, thank you. So the YAS, as we affectionately call it, stands for the Youth Assessment Survey. It's a survey of Ottawa County teens that's been running since 2005, actually. And now we're sitting on 20 years of data about what local kids are actually experiencing in their own words. It covers a wide range of topics, things like safety, mental health, substance use, bullying, relationships, social media habits, nutrition, on and on and on. So it covers a lot of different categories. The foundation is one of several funders that makes this possible, alongside partners like the Ottawa County Department of Public Health, the Ottawa County Substance Abuse Prevention Coalition, Corewell Health, as well as Holland Hospital. And we fund it because we believe good decisions about kids have to start with good data about kids, not just assumptions in regards to what we think they're going through. And this isn't a small or self-selected sample. It's actually quite large. The 2025 survey had just over 5,000 students respond, and that's made up of 8th, 10th, and 12th graders, which works out to about 42% of eligible students in the county. And that's actually about 500 more students than participated back in 2023. So that's really great. It's administered online in a neutral school setting, so kids feel comfortable answering honestly. And the results are weighted afterwards to make sure the data actually reflects the full teen population across the county, not just kind of whatever student happened to be taking it that particular day. That's a genuinely representative slice of what our teens are going through. So what did 20 years of this survey and specifically the newest 2025 data actually tell us? So let me start with the encouraging news. Depression, suicidal thoughts, and suicidal attempts among teens are all down from previous survey years. The percentage of teens reporting feeling sad or hopeless dropped from 31% in 2021 to 23% now. And that's the first meaningful improvement we've seen in some time in regards to that particular measure. Overall, teen stress levels have improved too, continuing a positive trend that's been building since 2021. Bullying appears to be declining as well. Reports are lower than they were in 2023, and bullying specifically on the way to or from school has dropped a lot since 2015. Teen use of alcohol, vaping, and marijuana all continue to fall across recent survey cycles. For example, the percentage of teens who have tried alcohol has fallen from a high of 39% down to 24% today. One of the things that personally stood out to me is how much vaping has dropped as well among teens. So for a while, we saw cigarette use drop significantly, but this was largely offset by increases in vaping. Now we're seeing vaping come down significantly as well, from a high of 34% of teens who have ever vaped to 13% today. And the percentage of those who vape regularly has also dropped from a high of 30% to 6% today. Teens report less access as well to substances like cigarettes, alcohol, marijuana, prescription drugs than they used to. And perhaps my favorite finding of all, because it's not all about removing negative behaviors, more teens also say they turn to a parent or guardian if they had a personal problem, which is a genuinely strong sign of healthy family connection. So lots of positives, but there are areas that still need real work as well. And I think it's important we talk about those as well. Teens who report more frequent social media use, daily or hourly, versus just weekly, are also more likely to report substance use and worse mental health outcomes. Now, the survey can't tell us that social media necessarily causes that. It may also be that struggling teens turn to social media as a coping outlet, but the pattern is strong and consistent enough that it points to a real need for conversations about healthy online habits, both at home and at school. We're also seeing the age of first risky behaviors trend younger in some categories. So for example, among 12th graders who've tried alcohol or vaping, the average age of first use has actually dropped since 2023, which tells us prevention efforts need to start earlier. Female teens continue to report higher rates of electronic bullying, vaping, and poor mental health outcomes compared to their male peers, for instance. So for instance, 31% of female teens report feeling sad or hopeless compared to 15% for male teens. And we're seeing more teens underestimate the real risk of things like cigarettes, over-the-counter drugs, prescription drugs, which tells us there's a real gap in how well kids understand what's actually dangerous, even as their perception of marijuana risk has held fairly steady during that time. On the more positive side of community life, which is also gets measured in this, the survey tracks how involved teens are outside of school. So things like team sports, volunteering, part-time jobs, faith-based activities, and involvement in art, music, theater, or dance. These numbers have stayed relatively strong. Around 6 in 10 teens report playing a team sport in the past year, and over half report volunteering. And only about 6% of Ottawa County teens say they didn't participate in any community activity at all last year, which tells us the vast majority of our kids are engaged in something outside the classroom. And that matters. that kind of involvement is consistently associated with better outcomes on mental health, as well as the substance use side of the survey as well. So this is really the heart of why we invest in this survey year after year. And I'll give a couple examples. Local institutions and schools use YAS data to pursue grant funding, for example. Prevention coalitions use it to decide where to focus their limited resources. Schools use it to shape programming and curriculum. It touches thousands of teens every year through the programs it ultimately informs. We also benefit from access to this data at the Community Foundation. So our Youth Advisory Committee, which is a group of high school students who participate in our grant making, they use the survey data to inform their review of grant applications. And again, they're reviewing our applications that are going to be the youth serving organizations. Data collection sounds a little unglamorous at times, but I understand. Mm-hmm. But without it, we'd generally be guessing at, again, what our kids are experiencing instead of truly knowing. So anyone who wants to dig in and review the complete results, encourage you to do that. There's a lot more that you can find out about in addition to what I shared today. So the full data can be found at OttawaCountyYouth.org.
0: That's OttawaCountyYouth.org. Couple minutes left. Patrick Sizzler, next Thursday night, big night for the Community Foundation of the Holland-Zeeland area. Talk about the celebration of philanthropy next Thursday night.
19: Yeah, so we've been talking about it for a few months, and it's finally here. So our celebration of philanthropy, it's really just, it's one of the premier events along the lakeshore every year. And this year, as I mentioned earlier, it's extra special because we're continuing our celebration of our 75th anniversary. It's happening, so the event is happening next Thursday, September 10th. We host it at ME Yacht Restoration. Doors open at 5:30 for a roaming dinner featuring local restaurants, bakeries, and caterers from all around the area. It's really a great showcase of the local food scene while you mingle. Our formal program starts at 7:15, and it features stories from donors who both have helped shape the first 75 years alongside stories from donors who are going to help shape the next 75. After the program wraps up, guests stick around for light bites, live music, and more opportunities to mingle. One thing I do want to point out, because people are sometimes surprised by it, this isn't structured as a fundraising gala. It's really about celebrating generosity itself as a value in our community. Every major improvement you can point to in this community, whether it be scholarships or parks, nonprofits, the community's endowment itself, every single one of those started because someone at some point decided to give back. And we want people to leave the night of this event reminded of that. And honestly, we hope it inspires future generations of local leaders and donors to really pick up that baton and invest in the community with their time, talents, and treasure. So there are still seats available if folks want to join us, and you can register at cfhz.org, or feel free to give our office a call if you'd like help in getting registered.
0: By the way, the website again is cfhz.org. And you can call the office as well, 616-396-6590, 616-396-6590. Patrick Sizzler, President and CEO of the Community Foundation of the Holland-Zeeland area, as always, thank you very much for your time telling us what's going on with the foundation. Look forward to talking with you soon. We'll do this segment again in about a month from now.
19: Sounds great. Thanks so much, Gary.
0: Thank you very much, Patrick Sizzler. The weather outlook from WHTC.com, gradually becoming mostly sunny today, 84. Mostly cloudy tonight, 50-50 chance of showers and storms, 67. Cloudy tomorrow with a slight chance of morning showers and storms. And then gradually becoming mostly sunny, 81. Sunny on Sunday, 79. Labor Day Monday, mostly sunny and 80. Currently in Zeeland, it is 69. In Holland, it is 70. 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
0: Welcome back to Talk of the Town for this Friday, September 4th. Wrapping things up for the day and for the week, I'm Gary Stevens. Got Tiger baseball over the weekend. Doubleheader, if the weather cooperates. 1:45 this afternoon, 6:45 this evening. Tigers and the Cleveland Guardians from Flo's Place, Progressive Field in Cleveland. 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
0: We want to thank Holland Department of Public Safety Police Services Sergeant John Booby, along with Patrick Sizzler of the Community Foundation of the Holland Zeeland area, for joining us today on Talk of the Town. 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Thanks to Brian Spencer, What's New Around Holland. Most importantly, thanks to all of you for joining us today. Monday on WHTC's Talk of the Town, we won't be with you. We're taking Labor Day off. Tuesday, we should have an update from the Holland Museum and more. For Brian Spencer, I'm Gary Stevens. Thanks for listening to Talk of the Town. Have a good weekend, and we'll talk to you on Tuesday.
5: 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What?

0: psychosis. Hurricane Lola is expected to start heading towards Hawaii this weekend. According to the National Hurricane Center, the storm is currently 555 miles from Honolulu and is packing winds of 125 miles per hour. The storm was once a Category 5 and is currently a Category 4, with more fluctuation expected over the next couple of days. An ICE officer who shot a Venezuelan immigrant in Minnesota has reportedly been taken into federal custody. More from Mark Mayfield.
1: CBS News says Christian Castro was arrested in Texas late Thursday on charges of lying to investigators about the shooting, which happened earlier this year during the Trump administration's immigration crackdown in Minnesota. Castro was arrested in Texas last May, but released last week after a judge denied a request to hold him pending extradition to Minnesota. On Wednesday, a federal grand jury returned a 6-count indictment against Castro. He reportedly will make his initial court appearance later today.
0: And this morning, the Dow is falling after that much stronger than expected jobs report. Michael Kastner, NBC News Radio.
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1: NBC News Radio, I'm Michael Kastner. The seventh day of jury deliberations is underway in the Lindsey Clancy murder trial in Massachusetts. As court began, the defense and prosecution both addressed the court today after Clancy's lawyer called for a juror to be removed yesterday. The judge declined to remove them once again and clarified the definition of reasonable doubt to the jury after doing so yesterday as well. The roadways are starting to get packed with travelers heading to their Labor Day holiday weekend destinations. Airports will also be extremely busy, with the TSA expecting to screen more than 17 million people by the end of next Wednesday. According to AAA, the most popular destinations this year include Seattle, Orlando, Boston, Denver, and New York City. And California is making September 25th Dolly Parton Day. Lawmakers passed an ordinance officially designating the day in honor of the late country music icon. Michael Kastner, NBC News Radio.
2: With a news update on WHTC Holland's Cool FM, I'm Gary Stevens. The lakeshore may have seen some rain and a few lightning bolts and rumbles of thunder not only yesterday afternoon, but also this morning. But the other side of the state apparently got blasted. Severe weather in Metro Detroit and Southeast Michigan knocked out power for thousands of residents and businesses yesterday. Detroit Homeland Security and Emergency Management Director Hilton Kincaid says the determination of what hit the Motor City was pending.
3: We have been in touch with the weather service. They're going to send a team out to let us know if it were actual touchdowns or if just derecho and straight line winds.
2: If it's confirmed, it would be the first twister to hit Detroit since 1997. Now, some of the most severe damage was on the east side, where buildings and walls completely collapsed in the storm. Belle Isle Park also sustained substantial damage, and the brick parapet along the roof at the front of the historic Fort Piquette plant, dating back to its construction in 1904, was broken off by the wind and fell to the ground. Get the latest news anytime at WHTC.com.
4: Good morning from Evergreen Commons. Today we'll be having a Commons Club sandwich with broccoli salad. Monday we are closed for Labor Day. And then Tuesday we'll be serving tilapia with steamed vegetables and a breadstick. Soup of the week is creamy ham and potato. Our holiday hours for Labor Day weekend, we will be closed Saturday, September 5th, and Monday, September 7th. It's back, Moving with Parkinson's, September 9 through December 18 at 12:15. 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Come check out the Evergreen Farmers Market at Entrance A. There are two Mondays left, September 14 and September 21st, 9 a.m. to 1 p.m. Purchase local produce from Eighth Day Farm and other local sources. 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
5: Here's the updated forecast from WHTC.com. A mix of clouds and sun this afternoon with daytime highs approaching 84. Partly cloudy skies tonight, chance of thunderstorms, lows level off around 68. I'm meteorologist Paul Trombley. Right now, 70.
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0: to their Labor Day holiday weekend destinations, with some of the heaviest traffic expected today. As Tom Costello reports, airports will be also extremely busy, with the TSA expecting to screen more than 17 million people through next Wednesday.
1: AAA says the average airfare this weekend, $750, up 2% from last year, but even higher for more popular destinations. And that strain on the wallet, even more noticeable at the gas pump.
0: And gas prices are the highest they've ever been for this time of year, with the national average sitting at $4.14 a gallon today. According to AAA, the most popular destinations this year include Seattle, Orlando, Florida, Boston, Denver, and New York City. Southern California could be in for a wet weekend due to the impacts of Hurricane Marie. Daniel Martindale has more.
2: The storm is well off the coast of Mexico and not expected to make landfall. However, it could still bring increased humidity and possible rain and thunderstorms, especially in the mountains. The National Weather Service says there is a chance of rain Saturday through Monday, with the greatest chance expected Sunday. Along the coast, forecasters are calling for a 6 to 8 foot south swell. Strong waves, rip currents, and coastal flooding are likely. Evening high tides could reach just over 6 feet by Monday. Avalon, the Alamitos Peninsula, and Long Beach, Malibu, and Point Mugu are considered especially at risk of flooding.
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3: This is the WHTC Midday Report on Holland's Cool FM for Friday, September 4th. I'm Gary Stevens. Three persons were hospitalized following a single vehicle crash near Marne during the overnight hours today. When first responders arrived in the vicinity of I-96 near the 8th Avenue Junction around 4:15 a.m., they found an overturned vehicle in the median. They were able to extricate two pinned-in front seat passengers and conveyed the unnamed occupants, a 28-year-old Norton Shores woman who was the driver, along with a 25-year-old Grand Haven woman and a 27-year-old Cedar Springs man, to a local hospital for treatment of undisclosed injuries. It was determined that the vehicle had been northbound on 8th Avenue and failed to negotiate a turn onto Ironwood Drive, that's M-11. It then went up a highway embankment, cleared the eastbound lanes of the freeway, and landed in the median. One person was thrown from the vehicle as a result. The incident remains under investigation. The next phase in a long-term effort to restore water quality in Lake Makatawa and the Makatawa watershed has come. Yesterday, the ODC network announced a plan to continue to improve upon the 13-year-old Project Clarity through 2030, initially aimed towards reducing phosphorus runoff, which led to algal bloom issues that have plagued the waterway for decades. The initiative will now focus on improving overall water quality standards for aquatic life. Executive Director Travis Williams admits that the work that has been done at this point has just scratched the surface of what needs to be done.
4: The watershed work has been great. I mean, there's 36,000 acres of farmland now in best management practice, and we've had over 60 farmers engage in the work. The municipalities have engaged in it, so we're really proud of the efforts. 3 miles of stream banks have been restored. So huge gains, but we're not done.
3: Williams and other ODC network officials are now going to municipal bodies to seek continual financial support for Project Clarity, with the next phase set to begin early next year. In the midst of the final summer vacation weekend comes a reminder that this is no holiday for 42 million people across the country who reportedly struggle to put food on the table. National Food Bank Day is observed on the first Friday in September, and Cara Bama-Prediger, Director of Food Access with Holland-based Community Action House, says that the food club at the junction of East 8th Street and Pawpaw Drive aims to address this need along the lakeshore.
5: Last year, across all of our programs, we provided support for over 13,000 neighbors. And so we're glad to be continuing to do that, remaining committed to providing healthy food that our neighbors can depend on.
3: National Food Bank Day was started by St. Mary's Food Bank, which claims to be the first grocery rescue and food bank when it was started in Phoenix 59 years ago. Two persons from Ottawa County were tabbed yesterday to serve on a new advisory board aimed to advise and strengthen a statewide literacy improvement plan. Kentwood Public Schools Superintendent Kevin Polston, a former Grand Haven area public schools teacher and administrator who still lives in the county seat, and Susan Jandanoa of West Olive, a retired East Grand Rapids public school instructor who is a Grand Valley State University trustee, will be among 15 educational leaders tasked with improving literacy outcomes for all students. Polston will serve as the initial chairman of the Every Child Reads Champions Council, and continues a commitment Governor Whitmer made in her final State of the State address this past February.
6: The plan has a simple name and a clear goal. Every child reads. Every parent should know that Michigan is committed to their child's lifelong academic success, from pre-K through graduation.
3: The appointment of the members of this council not subject to the advice and consent of the state Senate. The Western Michigan University Athletics Hall of Fame class for 2026 has been announced.

0: Bronco football players Corey Davis and Zach Terrell will be enshrined, along with basketball players Ben Reed and Brenda Goldner-Seeley, along with soccer player Lindsey Lee. Now, Davis and Terrell were part of Western's 13-1 season in 2016, with the Broncos' only loss coming to Wisconsin in the Cotton Bowl 24-16. Lee was a three-time captain of the women's soccer team, was first-team All-MAC in 2015. Reed helped lead the Bronco men's basketball team to MAC West titles in 2004 and 2005. Goldner-Seeley led the women's basketball team to a win over Central Michigan in the 1985 MAC Championship. I'm Mike Alarney.
1: In sports, high school football action this evening, Midland's at Zeeland West. State major college gridiron action tonight, Toledo's at Michigan State, and San Jose State is at Eastern Michigan. Idle yesterday, the Detroit Tigers are scheduled to play a day-night doubleheader in Cleveland against the Guardians. The coverage with Dan Dickerson is at 1:45 p.m. on WHTC, Holland School FM, also at 6:45 p.m. After edging the visiting Milwaukee Brewers at Wrigley Field in Chicago last night 2-1, the Cubs meet the Marlins in Miami this evening. After losing in Houston to the Astros yesterday 6-2, the White Sox are home to the Minnesota Twins at Wright Field in Chicago this evening. And after falling in Dayton last night 9-4, the West Michigan Whitecaps take on the Dragons again at Dayair Ballpark this evening. Get the latest news anytime at WHTC.com.
2: With agribusiness news on WHTC, Holland's Cool FM, I'm Rusty Halverson. The EPA granted 29 small refinery exemptions under the RFS this past week, exempting a total of 1.76 billion renewable identification numbers, or RINs, EPA granting full exemptions to 18 refineries and 50% exemptions to 11 others. Ryan Glenn, Director of Government Affairs for the American Farm Bureau, says the exemptions create a shortfall for biofuels demand by allowing small oil refineries to blend less biofuel into the U.S. fuel supply.
3: Compliance with this is tracked through renewable identification numbers, or RINs. A small refinery exemption allows a qualifying refinery to temporarily opt out of its renewable fuel blending obligations.
2: While the exemptions would generally result in less demand for American-grown biofuels, the EPA pledged to make up the difference in upcoming years.
3: EPA announced that they are exempting 1.76 billion renewable fuel standard compliance credits, known as RINs, for 29 small refineries. They commit to proposing to reallocate 100% of the difference between projected and actual exempted volumes for 2025 into the 2026 and 2027 renewable fuel obligations.
2: Glenn says the commitment to reallocating the missed gallons of biofuel should help boost an important market for U.S. agriculture.
3: The 100% reallocation proposed by EPA is extremely important to maintain robust demand for American-grown crops. We are pleased to see our concerns were heard, and EPA is proposing to reallocate 100% of exempted renewable fuel.
2: Brian Glenn of the American Farm Bureau. Financial pressure is building in farm country. The Federal Reserve Bank of Chicago reports agricultural credit conditions across the upper Midwest weakened during the second quarter compared to a year ago. The bankers in the survey cite commodity price volatility, high production costs, and tighter cash flow as key challenges. Chicago Fed policy advisor David Opdahl says the share of farm loans showing major or severe repayment problems climbed to its highest level since 2020.
4: There are certainly issues with cash flow that are challenging repayment of loans. So there has been an increase in the number of loans that are facing both problems of, you know, a severe and a higher category. You know, there are fewer that are not having any repayment problems, though that's still, you know, almost 90%. So the vast majority of loans are not seeing repayment problems, but the problem ones are creeping up again.
2: Rather than borrowing to expand acreage, build new facilities, or upgrade equipment, Opdahl says many operations are focused on maintaining cash flow and covering operating expenses.
4: I think it's really kind of been a period where they've had to take out operating loans, and there's a lot of interest in those. Our data shows an increase in demand from a year ago that's been consistent over the last few years. As you know, working capital is, you know, tight right now for many operations, and so you have to delay some of the other kinds of, you know, uses for your loans that you might, you know, might have normally bought a new tractor or done something with purchasing some additional ground or, you know, build some, you know, grain storage, things like that. And those kinds of loans, the demand is down for. So right now it seems that, you know, they're kind of hunkering down a little bit and trying to focus on the essentials of their operation. And then as times get a little better, hopefully they'll be able to buy the tractors and things that they put off, you know, for a little while.
2: Looking ahead, Opdahl says lenders are watching closely for signs of improvement.
4: Well, there was one individual that talked about plateauing of farmland values. So maybe that's what we would highlight in terms of the majority of the respondents. In fact, it was 81% anticipated that farmland values would be stable in the next quarter.
2: The Chicago Fed's latest survey shows farmers are facing tighter margins and greater financial stress. That's leading to higher demand for operating loans and more repayment challenges, although lenders are cautiously optimistic looking ahead. For West Michigan Farm News, go to Michigan Agriculture Now at WHTC.com. 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
1: NBC News Radio, I'm Lisa Carton. The defense is filing an appeal of the judge's decision to declare a mistrial in the Lindsey Clancy triple murder case in Massachusetts. Today, the jury told the judge once again they are hopelessly deadlocked, leading the judge to announce the mistrial. Clancy admitted to killing her three children in 2023, but pleaded not guilty by reason of insanity. She claimed she suffered from postpartum psychosis, but prosecutors argued the killings were premeditated. Prosecutors will decide whether to retry the case. Travelers are hitting the roads to get to their Labor Day holiday weekend destinations, with some of the heaviest traffic expected today. NBC's Tom Costello reports that airports will also be extremely busy, with TSA expecting to screen more than 17 million people through next Wednesday.
2: The average airfare this weekend, $750.
1: And gas prices are the highest at $4.14 a gallon today. Lisa Carton, NBC News Radio.
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5: Here's the updated forecast from WHTC.com. Sunshine mixed with clouds at times this afternoon, with daytime highs approaching 84. Partly cloudy skies again tonight. Chance of thunderstorms. Lows dip down to about 68. I'm meteorologist Megan Mulford. Right now, 70.
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1: NBC News Radio, I'm Lisa Carton. The defense is filing an appeal of the judge's decision to declare a mistrial in the Lindsey Clancy triple murder case in Massachusetts. Today, the jury told the judge once again they are hopelessly deadlocked, leading the judge to announce the mistrial.
2: Over the defendant's objection, I'm going to declare a mistrial at this point.
1: Clancy admitted to killing her three children in 2023, but pleaded not guilty by reason of insanity. She claimed she suffered from postpartum psychosis, but prosecutors argued the killings were premeditated, and they will now decide whether to retry the case. Travelers are hitting the roads to get to their Labor Day holiday weekend destinations, with some of the heaviest traffic expected today. Tom Costello reports that airports will also be extremely busy, with the TSA expecting to screen more than 17 million people through next Wednesday.
3: AAA says the average airfare this weekend, $750. Up 2% from last year, but even higher for more popular destinations. And that strain on the wallet even more noticeable at the gas pump.
1: With gas prices the highest.

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0: 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Come on. Stand up there, babe. Oh, yeah. Now, look here. I want that guitar to fall in on that. Tighten it up now. 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Now, tighten it up, boss. 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Now, look here. We're going to make it mellow for you now. We're going to make it mellow now.

0: Hi, it's Dan Evans. Coming up after the Labor Day holiday, join us on Tuesday's WHTC Morning News for your Consumers Energy Update. Hearing Voices with Scott Watson. We'll talk about the Shine the Light Family Faith Festival, also Laup's Youth Programs, and the Garden Party from DeBrine Seed. 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
1: NBC News Radio, I'm Lisa Carton. The defense is filing an appeal of the judge's decision to declare a mistrial in the Lindsey Clancy triple murder case in Massachusetts. Today, the jury told the judge once again they are hopelessly deadlocked, leading the judge to announce the mistrial.
2: I'm going to declare a mistrial at this point.
1: Clancy admitted to killing her three children in 2023, but pleaded not guilty by reason of insanity. Travelers are starting to hit the roads to get to their Labor Day holiday weekend destinations. Some of the heaviest traffic is expected today. Airports will also be extremely busy, with the TSA expecting to screen more than 17 million people by the end of next Wednesday. Here's NBC's Tom Costello.
3: AAA says the average airfare this weekend, $750, up 2% from last year, but even higher for more popular destinations.
1: And Hurricane Lowell is set to remain a major hurricane heading for Hawaii this weekend. Lisa Carton, NBC News Radio.
4: With a news update on WHTC Holland's Cool FM, I'm Gary Stevens. The U.S. Supreme Court says justices will not review the Americans for Citizen Voting challenge of the Board of State Canvassers ruling. They didn't submit enough valid signatures to get a proposal on the November ballot.
5: ACV was trying to get the proposal in front of voters to require people voting in person present photo ID, clarify that only U.S. citizens can vote, require the Secretary of State to verify a voter's citizenship, and require systematic reviews of voter rolls. They submitted more than 700,000 signatures. Board of State canvassers reviewed a sample of 1,000. They needed 629 of them to be a registered voter. They fell just short. I'm Michael Arney.
4: Meanwhile, Michiganders for Money Out of Politics will have their proposal on the November 3rd ballot for voters to decide. The state Supreme Court issued a three-sentence order yesterday denying an appeal that was challenging the certification of the proposal. Protect My Free Speech claims the Board of State Canvassers used faulty math and not following state law in its okay. Get the latest news anytime at WHTC.com.
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7: Here's the updated forecast from WHTC.com. Sunshine mixed with clouds at times this afternoon with a chance for storms. High temperatures reach up to 84. Partly cloudy tonight, chance for storms. Lows level off around 66. I'm meteorologist Jennifer Wojcicki. Currently 71.
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1: NBC News Radio, I'm Scott Carr. A mistrial has been formally declared in the Lindsey Clancy murder trial. That after the jury told the judge today, once again, they were deadlocked. Clancy admitted to killing her three children in 2023, but pleaded not guilty by reason of insanity. The local DA, Timothy Cruz, says no decision's been made yet about a retrial.
2: I'm going to be meeting with our team, and we will address this case further at the appropriate time in the context of an official court proceeding.
1: This Labor Day weekend, gas prices are at a record high for this time of year. The national average is just over $4.14 today, according to AAA. They say the national average a year ago was $3.20 a gallon. Travelers, be aware, more severe storms have been hitting the Midwest and Mid-Atlantic states from Michigan to Delaware. Forecasters say intense thunderstorms are igniting over more than 30 million people, largely impacting part of the same area that Thursday's storms also hit. Scott Carr, NBC News Radio.
3: With a news update on WHTC Holland's Cool FM, I'm Gary Stevens. In the midst of the final summer vacation weekend, comes a reminder that this is no holiday for 42 million people across the country who reportedly struggle to put food on the table. National Food Bank Day is observed on the first Friday in September, and Cara Bama-Prediger, Director of Food Access with Holland-based Community Action House, says that the food club at the junction of East 8th Street and Pawpaw Drive aims to address this need along the lakeshore.
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7: Here's the updated forecast from WHTC.com. Chance for storms tonight. Otherwise, mainly cloudy skies expected. Lows level off around 66. Mainly cloudy skies expected again tomorrow. Slight chance of thunderstorms. High temperatures reach up to 80. I'm meteorologist Paul Trombley. Right now, it's 79 degrees.
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0: This Friday evening, the Hamilton Hawkeyes will travel to Holland Christian High School to take on the hosting Maroons, with Greg Chandler on the call at 6:40 on your high school football game of the week here on WHDC Holland's Cool FM.
1: NBC News Radio, I'm Scott Carr. A mistrial has been formally declared in the Lindsey Clancy murder trial. This after the jury again told the judge Friday they were deadlocked. Clancy admitted to killing her three children in 2023, but pled not guilty by reason of insanity. The DA in Plymouth County, Timothy Cruz, says there's been no decision yet on a possible retrial, but pointing out the sole focus of the case should be Lindsey Clancy and not other issues.
2: This case is not about a health care system, or about how women are treated in it, or what diagnoses there are in the DSM, or what there are not. Those are all important issues. They stir up emotion, and sometimes they stir up anger. This case, however, was about Lindsey Clancy.
1: As defense attorney Kevin Reddington criticized the holdout lone juror that led to the mistrial being declared.
3: They know that they were robbed by one man, for whatever his agenda was, who stole 7 weeks of the life of these other jurors.
1: A status hearing's now set for September 29th. Gas prices are at record highs for this Labor Day weekend as travelers hit the roads. The national average for a gallon of gas now is $4.14, says AAA, while last week the price was around $4.08. The U.S. is blaming Iran for rising gas prices as the conflict in Iran continues. At a White House press briefing this week, Vice President J.D. Vance said U.S. gas prices are lower than the rest of the world, however. NBC's Keir Simmons has more.
4: Iran continues to fire on ships in the Strait of Hormuz, attempting to defy the Trump administration's assertion that it is managing to get shipping through.
1: The vice president had said U.S. naval patrols in the strait have stopped a potential worldwide energy crisis. More severe storms are hitting the Midwest and Mid-Atlantic tonight from Michigan to Delaware. Forecasters say intense thunderstorms will reignite over more than 30 million people. Scott Carr, NBC News Radio.
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